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1: Right now it is 14 degrees over the Pulse Studios and heading for a top of 19 degrees today and mostly sunny. Tomorrow it will be 19 degrees and rainy. Thursday, 17 degrees and cloudy. Friday, 20 degrees and no rain. And Saturday, 18 degrees, rainy. Sunday, clear and 16 degrees, no raining. 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
7: 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Sport plays an important role in many people's lives, bringing communities together whilst promoting health, well-being and personal development. Today we're joined by Ben, a fellow student with a strong interest in sport and the positive impact it can have on individuals and communities. We'll be discussing his sporting experiences, the benefits of staying active and why sport continues to be such an important part of Australian culture. Ben, thank you for joining us today.
8: You're welcome, Georgia. That is the biggest introduction I think I've ever gotten into one of these radio shows. I feel humbled.
9: You are welcome, Ben. So I just want to get started, Ben. It's a simple thing. What got you interested in sport and what keeps you involved even to this day?
8: It's complicated. I didn't actually really play like team like football or like any of those like major sports. This might sound weird to say, but it probably was just playing like old like AFL or NBA video games as a kid that kind of got me interested in it. And then like, I don't know, in 2017, like I just decided to just get into the more competition aspect. Mm-hmm. And it just started from there.
9: Do you think, you know, sport has taught you any important life skill outside of just competition? Like, how, do you see yourself being a change, being a different person because of your love for sports?
8: Well, it's definitely taught me how to, I think sport sometimes can be a reflection of life in terms of, like, sometimes it can go your way and sometimes it just doesn't, and you kind of just have to learn how to roll off the punches sometimes and, like, get back up from life. That's probably the biggest lesson I've learned from sport over my time, and that being patient, even when it seems like it's so impossible to just stay with one team or, like, you're getting sick of, like, waiting, if you are patient, eventually it could pay off.
9: Like, what were you also part of sport yourself? Like, what sport did you play or do you play?
8: Well, I mentioned I didn't really play, like, a team football, but I did some youth basketball as a kid. That was pretty fun to play. And then I actually got a black belt in karate, like, when I was younger. So that was fun.
9: So you can beat all of our butts here. Basically, that's what you're saying. Black belt.
8: Yeah.
9: Yeah.
8: Is that a not-so-humble brag?
9: That's all good, man. You mentioned karate. How was that like?
8: Oh, it was very solid.
9: Are you still doing that?
8: No, I didn't. I got the black belt I mentioned in 2019, and then 2020, COVID happened, and then after that, I was like, I can't achieve my goal. I can kind of focus on other stuff.
9: Mm-hmm.
8: But yeah, it taught me discipline. It taught me, like, how to train properly. Like, it taught me how to keep up strong, like, patterns.
9: That's good. That is good.
7: Now, so you're saying that you competed in getting your black belt. Did you ever compete in a sporting event or tournament that changed you, and what did you learn from it?
8: Probably the closest, like, tournaments I've competed in were probably, like, school athletic events, like, where I placed moderately well, but not, like, top. It was fun. I got to, like, do some, like, work with the school, like, in terms of, like, competing in, like, running events, but that's pretty much it.
7: Yeah, good on you.
9: Jess, what about the health benefits, Ben? Why should someone even care about sport? Like, if they don't want to do it, they don't want to do it, but, like, what are they missing out on? What do you think?
8: This might sound, like, a bit interesting, but I've always viewed the world of sport and, like, in general, like following it, I viewed it as, like, you know how, like, rough the real world can be, like, with what rising rates, like, we have a premier who, like, is moderately corrupt in both Geelong and Melbourne, and there's just a lot of corruption going around. I feel like sport is sometimes the escape from all that you can seek out.
9: If someone wants to just start anything, any sport casually, what do you think is the first step they should do? Like, how can they go out there and find those casual clubs, those social event clubs?
8: I'd say, like, whatever your local, like, football or netball club is, like, you can sign up for, like, and, like, they can give you, like, trials out. Like, I'm not really the person to talk to because, again, I don't play, like, team football. I'm just an analyst of team football overall. But, like, if you definitely went to a club, like, you and talked to a more seasoned professional in that space, you could definitely get into that.
7: Definitely. And now we were talking about athletics earlier. Do you reckon events like the qualifiers for, like, athletics give young athletes a pathway to higher levels of competition? And do you think that gives opportunities like these are important for developing young athletes?
8: It's important for developing young athletes because, like, the qualifiers are what are the overall, like, seasoned, like, qualifying stage. Like, they give you, it's almost a simulation of what real competition pressure at the Olympic stage will be like. And like it cuts down like to only the best. So yes, it does help them because they get a simulation of what it's going to be like on the big stage if they do make it, with how hard it is to overall qualify.
9: All right, enough about the benefits and all about the sport. You are a footy expert.
8: Yes.
9: Tell us what's going on in the footy world.
8: Well, I'll start with the team that everyone backs for, the Geelong Cats. Obviously, we are a Geelong station, and they've had a surprising loss on Thursday night to the LA Crows. It was a very gutsy effort by the Crows, their best win of the year. Jawn Dawson, who has had just a heartbreaking past few weeks with the passing of his brother, he was just massive in this game. And yeah, the Cats lost another close one after losing to Carlton. I still think they're going to be good. Like, I still think they're a top four team, but I don't know, maybe they have to work on like the like close game like environments, and like they might not be firmly at their best at the moment, but they might just be grinding into form.
9: Oh, that's the reason this particular burger place didn't give away free burgers. I don't know if you guys heard about it. It rhymes with drilled.
10: Drilled.
9: Yeah.
10: They give away free.
9: When Geelong Cat went.
1: Yeah. You don't mean grill, do you? Right, okay. Beg my pardon.
9: I didn't know what I named it, but it's all right.
8: And they haven't done that for 2 weeks. But they play the Gold Coast Suns at Cardinia Park or GMHBA Stadium up next. I'm predicting that's when John will get back on the board. They're very good at their home ground, and the Suns, I'm not a fan of their current form.
9: Ben, on a student level, all of us present have studied or are currently studying. How did you manage to, you know, have an internship that is related to your field?
8: Oh, it actually took a long time. Like, I'm currently in my third year of university study, and it took me 3 years to get this. Look, I'm just gonna say I was lucky enough to know someone and meet someone who was able to get the right contacts going to be able to like produce a good enough resume that had clubs from the VFL interested.
9: Okay, that's interesting.
10: Yeah.
8: That's all I'll say, okay?
10: Perfect.
8: But I love working in the club I do, which is Williamstown. It's an honour to be able to be a match reporter for them this season.
9: 100%.
10: Yeah. Do you think schools and universities do enough to encourage young people to participate in sport?
8: I think other like groups like the like arts, like the dance departments, the like acting departments, the music departments would argue that they do too much to encourage people to do sport, because like especially like where I came from in Joey's, the most prestigious career it feels like, and the ones who are truly honoured are the people who go on to play AFL football.
9: You know, I can't talk about the Australian the education thing, but back in India, the only sport exposure we ever got was a dedicated sports period towards the end of the school. So basically like a 30-minute thing where the teacher came in, he took us downstairs to the ground and he just like dropped us there in the wild. Do whatever you want, I do not care. And sometimes a random teacher came in and took that sport period to teach their own thing that they missed in their particular class. I hated that. You will find that so many times in India. How is that in Australia?
8: I mean, in Australia, when it comes to like teaching sport, this is from what I got as a student, having to go through PE periods from years, pretty much until year 12 where they dropped it because it became all about exams. But in all those years, like you got like, if I like in the summer you played cricket, there was a period where you trained for the athletics carnival. The winter you played footy, and then you had like a random like badminton or like a squash or like a table tennis unit, like where they did like one of like those interesting sports. But like it's definitely separated from season to season, and like they do a variety for like, they do one sport for like a good 6 weeks and then move on to the other.
9: That's interesting.
10: Yeah. Many people say that sport helps them make friends and feel a part of a community. Has that been your experience?
8: It's been my experience from making friends online, that's for sure. I've definitely made a few friends, like, and in general, I've made a few friends, like, from, like, NBA and NHL talk, like, in general in Australia. So, like, that's definitely helped out.
9: Yeah, I don't know. I don't know if making friends in Fortnite counts, but that was me, guys. My first international friends in an online game. Anyways, moving on from that. What's going on with other sports? Are you in touch with other sports as well?
8: Oh, yes. I can definitely talk about that. Well, obviously, the FIFA World Cup is about to start. That's pretty big, but I think I'll talk about that more when it actually begins. But the big thing I'd say at the moment, NBA Finals and Stanley Cup Final are on right now.
9: Who are the competing teams?
8: In the NBA Finals, Game 3 is today. The New York Knicks are currently 2-0 up, who are looking to go 3-0 up, playing in the famous Madison Square Garden today. They win that, no team's come back from 3-0 down in NBA history, so that's pretty much the championship won.
9: Now, we were talking about, you know, you having a show of yourself. Bro, you can just start it and just talk about all these things. It would be such an amazing listen to, honestly.
8: Yeah, that's a very
9: What about the cricket world? Are you interested in cricket?
8: Oh, yeah. There's also been an interesting revelation in the cricket. One that will be interesting to you in particular, because obviously the BBL announced that, or Cricket Victoria announced that the Stars and Renegades were going to be merging. They're no more. And there's going to be now there's going to be like the merged entity between the Stars and Renegades and a publicly and a privately owned team, which will be the second Melbourne team. Mm. The rumour is that is going to be an Indian buyer and could have a few Indian players. So that would be very interesting for you in particular, if that is true.
9: Oh, that's why you said it would be interesting for me. Okay.
8: I think you'd like it. I'm just saying, I think you'd like it.
9: No. I'm kidding, obviously. Yes.
10: Yeah. Do you have a sporting role model that inspires you? And what qualities do you admire about them?
8: A role model? That's a good question.
9: We always ask good questions here, man.
8: I mean, rest is on soul, but I'd say Kobe Bryant, like when he was alive, like you go back and listen to some of the speeches he had and like some quotes he had, like I'd say a few stuff comes from that.
9: You know, when that happened, when Kobe Bryant unfortunately passed away, I noticed online that many people just got to know about him after his loss. Would you say that was the case, or was he still a legend even before that?
8: He was a legend even before that, but I feel like a lot of people thought he was like, I think his rank in the NBA all time was 7 or 8, but I think his passing actually enhanced his legacy, and I think you'll have people say he's top 3 all time now. Cool.
9: Because when that incident happened, I honestly speaking, I didn't know him back then because I wasn't a big fan of NBA in general. But when I researched about him after that, I realized, you know, how much of a legend he was. What about you, Georgia? Were you a big fan of NBA, or like, did you knew who Kobe Bryant was before that?
10: Well, I heard a lot of just kind of random things, but I never really knew a lot of the celebrities in the NBA. But I remember opening Instagram and seeing him pass away, and I was like, I didn't realize the significance that one NBA player could have and the impact that his reputation had on so many people.
9: No, that's exactly what my reaction was. Anyways, Ben, to wrap up this segment, I'm going to keep it very simple. You know, looking ahead, what role do you think the culture of sport will play in Geelong in your life over the next few years?
8: Well, that's interesting because I think obviously I'll like enjoy like going to like GFL games, analysing GFL games on my own show if it comes and focusing on all that. But I plan to eventually one day move to the Big Smoke. I plan on moving to Melbourne and doing some work in there. And that's where I plan to go, like if I'm going to be real. One more thing. I was mentioning about the Stanley Cup final. I'm a hockey nerd, so I just want to add this in. Game 4 is tomorrow in that series. Gold Knights up 2-1 can go up 3-1 in that series, or it can be a best of 7 from here on. So against the Carolina Hurricanes. So huge swing game. I'm a Vegas fan, so go Knights. Fingers crossed they can go up 3-1 here.
9: Oh, that is tomorrow, yeah?
8: Yeah, that's tomorrow.
9: So we will talk to you regarding that the next time we get you here.
8: We'll have a winner by then, by the way.
9: Let's hope so. All right, anyways, thank you so much, Ben, for joining us today. We had an absolute blast chatting with you, as always. You know, we'll talk to you more about everything sports, and we hope to see you again in future.
8: Thank you.
9: For those tuning in, we were talking to Benjamin James Ford regarding his unkillable passion for sports and why it is such a valuable element in our lives. If you want to get in on the conversation and give your two cents, make sure to message our text line. That's 0488-877-947. I'll say that again, 0488-877-947. And just a reminder that we also have a social media account on Instagram. That's @TheRateTuesdays front page, everything low caps. You can follow us there for updates, photos with our guests, and much more. 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

0: Welcome back to Tuesday's Front Page on 94.7 The Pulse, everyone. I am Hardeep Singh, and as we move towards the end of the program, the segment that we introduced last week called What Even Is This? Makes its return and will be here for a while. And we have Georgia and Josh, who did experience this. I don't know even what this is last week. Georgia is a first timer here. How are you feeling, Georgia? Do you feel excited for this?
1: I am so excited.
0: What was that again?
2: Sorry. I am so excited to see what
0: you are.
3: I'm excited as well, now that you mention it, say it. This will be cool.
0: So yes, now I will allow you guys to open whatever I sent to you guys.
3: All right.
0: Yeah. I'll explain to everyone what the segment is about. You know, the whole point is to uncover some very interesting yet weird products. And you'll be listening to our reactions and what we think about them on a scale of 1 to 5. 1 being absolute garbage, trash, waste of both ours and yours time. And 5 being surprisingly useful and even worth spending money on. So let's just get started with this. Have you guys opened whatever I've sent you?
2: Yeah, I've seen the first thing.
0: Does anyone of you want the privilege of explaining to the listeners what this is?
2: Do you want the product description?
0: No, however you want it to describe.
2: Well, it's a ostrich sticker, and it's its head peeking out of the backseat of the car.
3: Oh, yeah.
0: So basically, it's a sticker, Josh and Georgia. Did I say Georgia?
2: Georgia.
3: Josh and Georgia.
0: I'm so sorry for butchering anyone's name. It's Georgia and Josh.
3: Yeah.
0: So this is just an ostrich head in a sticker, and you can place it anywhere you want. You can place it on your window, and you can have it like, you know, he's peeking out of the window.
3: Oh, it's a sticker, did you say?
0: It's a sticker,
3: oh,
0: yes.
3: Right.
0: It's a damn sticker.
3: Right.
0: And guess the price. Georgia, you want to tell them the price?
2: It is 23 cents.
0: 23 cents.
3: Goodness, gee, that's a lot.
0: Josh is spending his money instantly.
3: Long story short, but I'd like to get a lot of stickers for my car, I tell you.
0: I don't know about this sticker, man.
3: Except not 100% sure about that, although...
2: I kind of like it.
0: You like it? Do you have a car?
2: Yeah, but I feel like I'd be, like, if I was driving down the highway and I saw that, I'd be amused by it for at least a week.
0: Man, what?
3: Well, as it's not, yeah. Not, what is this? I don't want to look at these.
2: So, yeah. It's like, that's kind of funny.
3: Yeah.
0: It's kind of funny. You basically like it, basically. That's what you're saying.
2: Yeah, I do.
0: 23 cents is not bad at all. Come on.
2: Yeah.
0: That's less than a damn dollar, obviously.
3: Yeah. Less than 50 cents as well.
0: Yeah, exactly.
2: I'll buy 4 of them.
3: Personally, I wouldn't mind doing that.
0: The McDonald's ice cream is off, like, what, a dollar now?
3: The ice cream. I thought it was, what, the soft serve?
0: The soft serve, yes.
3: It's like maybe a dollar.
0: Yeah, it's cheaper than that. Who wants a soft serve then you get a sticker on?
3: I'd go for the sticker over the ice cream, but in this situation...
0: For anyone who wants to buy this, obviously, you can't see that, so I'll just read out the whole description for you. The entire description, so you can, you know, search it up. Josh, you want to read the description as it is?
3: Yeah, so the description of this product... So it's a 2D flat sticker of an ostrich peeking out of a window. It's a fun animal sticker, perfect for decorating bumpers, trucks, laptops, and other gifts. And it's a 2D flat one.
0: I love the fact that they mention it 3 times. That's 2D flat.
3: That it's that's a good pick up there.
0: They're saying for 20 cents, do not expect a full ostrich. that's what they are saying. Anyways, guys, on a scale of 1 to 5 right now, what would you rate it?
3: What do you reckon, Georgia?
2: Is 5 being you would get it?
0: Yes. Like 3, like the more you move towards 5, you're just like, I kind of like it.
3: I'd say 5.
0: 3 is like,
2: I feel like I would be a 5 as well. I feel like it's so silly and so cheap that it's...
0: What do you guys think if, like, for this segment, every month we will look back on all of the segments and... Everything that was rated 5, we can actually get that.
2: And we'll pick our favorite.
3: Yeah.
0: What do you think? Cool. 23 cents is nothing. Come on.
3: Yeah.
0: You guys think that's a good option?
2: I think it's great.
3: Yeah, so do I.
0: We can keep our memoirs here, like at the back.
2: Yeah. Good idea.
3: Yes, I love that.
0: So, Georgia, you said 5?
2: Yes, a 5.
0: Joshua, you said 5.
3: Yes, I did.
0: I'll have to say 5 as well then.
3: All right, cool.
2: Perfect.
0: Three fives. We move on to the next one. Josh, you want to tell the listeners what the product is?
3: All right, cool. So once I bring it up, so you sent it, did you say? In the group chat? All right, yeah, I'll just bring that up. All right. So if we have a look at this, so I'll just have you look at it. And should I describe what I can see?
0: You just describe whatever you see.
3: Okay, so I see, it says, I'll read it out. So it says, no, it doesn't say ha ha ha, but it says, notice, thank you for noticing this. Notice, you're noticing. This notice has been noticed.
2: This notice has been noticed.
0: I assure you guys, that's not how it says. Joshua is just too doing it.
2: Thank you. Notice. Thank you for noticing this notice. Your noticing of this notice has been noticed. That is such a...
0: Sorry, guys.
3: People are thinking, what on earth is going on?
0: You know, this is such an interesting thing. I would love to, place this outside my room, on my door. Just anyone who wants to talk to me, just have a read and just go off.
2: Yeah, I feel like if you were get these in bulk and just like place them around the place in like public, and actually, you'd be like, look at this, a notice, and it's just something so silly.
0: Joshua, you like to get stickers for your car, don't you?
3: Yeah, so I'd put it on. You can read my mind. I'd put it on my car.
0: Get 10 of these. Place it
2: and make a big notice. Right.
3: Yeah. What was that? Make a big notice.
2: Big notice.
3: Yeah, I'd definitely do that.
0: What about you, Giorgio? Where can you see yourself using this?
2: I feel like I would put it on my friend's things.
0: Friend's things?
2: Yeah.
0: Now I'll paste it as a batch here.
2: Or like on your drink bottle. I feel like that would be pretty funny. Yeah,
3: that's an idea.
0: You know what the bad part is? You know, for people who will get this, to paste this outside of their rooms, so that no one talks to them. There will still be people who will knock, like, that's a nice sticker.
3: That's a good point, Harry.
0: Get the hint, man. Get the hint.
3: Yeah.
0: So, yes, thank you for noticing this notice. Your noticing of this notice has been noticed. What will you guys rate this?
2: I'd probably give it about a 3. I feel like it is pretty funny, but I don't know. I feel like it's like funny enough, but it's like...
0: Let me get this straight. You gave 5 to an ostrich, a damn ostrich. Not even real one, just a head of the ostrich. 5, yeah. And this masterpiece, 3.
2: I don't know. I feel like the ostrich is just so silly. And it's like,
0: You can paste this right, below the ostrich's neck.
2: Oh, yes, it could be the body.
0: Yeah.
3: Hang on, place the sticker on the ostrich's...
0: Below the ostrich's neck.
3: Oh, below its neck, right. Right, I see.
0: So, do you want to change your rating or do you want to...
2: It can have a 4.
0: All right, so you can... So what 4 basically is, you kind of like it, but you're not sure about buying it. If we force you enough, you'll then buy it. If we force you enough.
2: Yeah, if you force me enough and coerce me, maybe I'll get it.
0: Maybe, all right. What about you, Joshua?
3: I would give it...
0: No, you were laughing. You were laughing.
3: I was laughing. Yeah, that was the biggest laughing fit I've had on the air, I tell you. Anyway, I'd probably give... Well, personally, I'd give it a 5.
0: You know, there's... below the image, below the notice, there's also one comment written, like the review.
3: My understanding is that it's a 5-star, excellent, good, funny, and not expensive.
0: Basically. So, yes, good, funny, and not expensive. Yeah. Yes, talking about expense, what, Georgia, you want to tell them the price?
2: $1.44, that's what put me off.
0: All right.
3: Really? Wonder why it put you off.
2: Because the ostrich is 23 cents.
0: Yeah, man, that's, you know what?
3: Right.
0: She is right.
3: Oh, so, well, the stickers, well, the ostrich, how do you pronounce it? Ostrich?
2: Ostrich.
3: Ostrich, beg your pardon. It's cheaper, isn't it?
2: Yeah.
3: Right.
2: And you can buy multiple.
3: Same with the other one, can't you?
2: True.
3: Yeah.
0: Yeah, you know what? To fit the ostrich, you can just spend 20 something cents and still be left with money to buy the ice cream.
3: Oh, yeah, that's a good point.
0: Not with this. You will have to pay more. You'll have to pay 44 cents more. Nah. Not in this economy, no. Mm. Oh. So anyways, what's your rating? 5.
3: Yeah.
0: Was it 5 and yours is 4?
2: Yes.
0: All right.
3: Close.
0: 4 is basically 5. Come on, man. Anyways, for me, I'll give it a two.
3: The price, really? I was outraged as well, or amazed at that as well.
0: The price is too much for me, gang. A dollar is too much for me, man.
2: Too much.
0: Bro, come on, man.
3: Right?
0: It's the site we're looking at. It should be below. Everything should be below a dollar.
3: Yeah. Oh, yeah. Fair enough. Oh, it's just. Oh, yeah. Yeah. Fair enough. It's exactly. More, a bit more than a dollar. So right.
0: So mine is two. Georgia is four, and Josh is five. As we move on to the next one, guys. What do you wanna?
3: Oh, yep. The next one.
0: Orange. Georgia, what is it? What is it? Tell everyone.
2: We have a belly button lint brush. Yeah, it's nice and blue. It's got a little fluff on it.
0: And you can get this in many colors.
2: Many colors? Yeah. Oh, yeah, we've got...
3: Oh, really?
2: We've got purple and green and orange.
0: Yeah, I'll say it myself. Because none of you is mentioning this. It looks explicit. It looks
3: 18. Does it?
0: Yeah, everyone. I won't say how it looks like, obviously, but
2: it looks a bit interesting.
0: If you follow us on our Instagram, Tuesday's Fun Page, shameless plug, then maybe I can post it there, and you can have a look.
3: Should be safe to post, shouldn't it? Should be safe to post.
0: Should be safe to post. Yes.
3: Yeah, I'd say so. Yeah.
0: It's not safe to say out loud.
3: Yeah, we're not going to say it out loud.
0: Yeah, Leo is going to be mad at. Yeah. Me, so yeah. Anyways.
3: Yeah.
0: Joshua, what do you think about this?
3: Well, I wasn't expecting to see it, so... Oh, actually, I'll read that bit. Yeah, for the person who has everything, basically, is what it says.
0: Mm-hmm.
3: I mean, it's interesting, but I'm curious to know about it, so...
0: You know what's so funny about Georgia? If you look at the bottom of the image, there's just one review there. And can you see that?
2: Transaction details.
0: That's the
2: Oh, perfect.
0: Transaction details. And
2: five star, though.
0: The thing that puts me off is the target audience this is for the person who has everything.
3: That was only on June 5th this year.
0: You know, for the person who says money can't buy happiness.
3: Yeah,
0: I don't know about that one, Chief. Look at this.
2: $1.75. And this guy seems pretty happy.
3: That's a bit more expensive than the last one. But yeah, he does seem happy.
0: You know, I don't mind paying this much for this. This is a funny thing. Imagine your friend turning 18. This is the gift you give them.
2: A belly button lint brush.
0: Yes.
3: Yeah, right, okay.
0: All right, Georgia, I won't ask where will you use it.
2: My belly button.
0: Where do you see other people? Using this.
2: Maybe to clean their ears?
0: Clean their ears?
3: Actually, yeah.
0: That's a good
3: idea. Yeah, that's a good idea.
0: Because I'm not a fan of earbuds. Not a fan of earbuds.
3: Because
0: apparently it like ruins your eardrums. The way you push it inside.
3: Not the ones that go in your canal.
0: It's apparently not good for your ears.
2: The Q-tips.
3: Oh, the what do you call it?
0: The earbuds, yes. The white
3: earbuds,
0: yes.
3: Right.
0: So, like, apparently they're not good for your ear if you shove it.
3: Oh, so the buds, right.
0: Maybe it has like a soft brush something. Maybe, yes, she's right. Maybe you can use it to clean
3: ears. Yeah, actually, yeah, that's an idea.
0: What about you, man?
2: Dusting.
3: Oh, yes, good question. Well, yeah, I'd say, yeah, dusting tiny bits here and there. Like, oh, yeah, maybe my computer or something. Like
2: small little areas.
3: Exactly. Small little areas where dust can get in.
0: Georgia is too creative with the answers, man.
3: But I'd definitely use it for ears, but maybe, yeah, I'd be cautious about that.
0: So this...
2: Very good for the keyboard.
3: Yes, indeed, yes. Good thing.
0: Georgia and Josh and all the listeners, this product has 386 reviews.
3: Jeez.
0: And the average rating is 4.9. So clearly, they're doing something right.
2: They're doing something right.
0: The company that made it, they're doing something right with the money and their R&D department. I'm happy with that. What would you guys rate this abomination?
2: I don't want it in my possession at all.
0: Ooh. So say the number out loud.
3: Really,
2: a one.
3: Really? A one. I mean, I'd maybe give it a... Well, I don't think it's... I wouldn't say four or five, but I'd maybe say... You know, I'll probably just say three.
0: Josh, I think you lost all respect, man. I'm kidding. Three, that's... Where will you use it?
2: For his keyboard. Well,
3: exactly.
0: Just for the keyboard?
3: Not just for that, but... I mean, or not just for anything else that we've mentioned, but...
0: For the intention.
3: Could be just anything, I guess, could be a fidgety device.
0: Yeah, you know what? Fair. Yeah. For me, a 5.
3: Really? I was not expecting that at all.
2: Man, yeah, he's got things to claim.
0: Bro, I need to be mysterious, man. You guys can't keep, you know, just, you know, you can't, what
2: yeah,
0: I do.
2: Never yeah. know your next move.
0: Yeah, never know my next move.
3: Yeah, that's right.
0: So I'll just use it not the way it's supposed to be used, obviously. For the keyboards and other things. Yeah. And it's a funny gift.
3: Yeah, yeah.
0: I'm not going to even use it. I'm just going to keep it like this on my desk for person who has everything. Belly button lint brush. It's a good small talk starters.
2: Definitely.
0: That's what I think.
3: Yeah. It is.
0: Georgia, absolute trash.
2: Garbage.
3: Right.
0: For you, it's 3. You kind of like it. Maybe you can see yourself using it.
3: Yes.
0: For me, 100% yes, man. $1.75, amazing price. And the fact that I can get this in fire orange.
3: Oh, it's $1.75.
2: What about rose red?
3: At least 3, Harry, by the way.
0: Huh?
3: At least 3.
0: At least 3. So yes, for me it's a 5. I'll get this for the Hall of Fame memoir. As we move on to the next one. Let's see the raw reaction.
3: Okay. Was not expecting these.
2: Oh, nice.
0: What is it,
2: nice,
0: Georgia? Though.
2: It is a Jesus air freshener.
3: Cute.
2: Do a burnout.
0: So she's not expressing Jesus. It's a literal Jesus speaking out of somewhere and just saying, do a burnout. All right. Georgia, so are you a car girl?
3: I'm a Catholic, by the way, just so you know.
0: Yeah?
3: Yep.
0: Are you a...
3: Or Christian?
2: Perfect. Yeah. Am I a car girl?
0: Yeah.
2: Not
0: do you know what a burnout is?
2: Yeah, of course I know what a burnout is.
0: Can you do a burnout now after this?
2: No.
3: That's exactly what I see what you're saying.
0: You know, this is an air freshener, by the way.
2: Yeah, I feel like I...
0: So you can smell like Jesus during a burnout.
2: Oh, perfect.
0: That's the...
3: Right.
0: Okay. Josh is interested. He's like,
3: Yeah, I'm intrigued.
0: Intrigued. You're piqued my... Anyways.
2: I feel like...
0: You know?
2: I feel like I'd see a lot of people having this.
0: Really?
2: Yeah, I feel like...
0: You know, being a car freshener, it's a basic car freshener, guys. It's like a basic hang-on car freshener. The price, everyone. Yeah. Georgia, you want to say that?
2: $2.39.
0: Bro, as we go down the list, everything is getting more expensive. Do you think it's worth $2?
3: Personally, yeah, I do.
2: It's kind of good.
0: Whoa.
3: Depends what... I mean, if I wasn't a Christian... Then I'd think, well, I wonder what it smells like. And it looks good.
0: I'm not a Christian.
3: That's fine. I respect that.
2: What do you think it smells like?
0: Yeah, tell me what it smells like.
3: Like when you walk into it could be a mosque or a church.
2: Mm.
0: How does a church smell like?
2: Fresh.
3: Yeah, fresh.
0: Fresh. Holy water. Okay.
3: Yeah.
2: Perfect.
3: Holy water is just holy water. Yeah,
0: holy
3: water.
0: Holy water. Yeah. Hmm. Josh, do you want to read out the review?
3: Yeah.
0: I think you were looking at that.
3: Yes. Yeah. Oh, yeah, the review. So it says, fantastic item, just as described, couldn't be happier with quality, and it's 5-star, excellent.
0: Couldn't be happier
3: with quality. And it was posted on May 24th this year.
0: Just as described, what do you think they described it as? Georgia, you want to read out the exact description of this product?
2: Yeah, we've got do a burnout car air freshener. Wardrobe fragrant pendant, perfume, rearview mirror, hanging decoration, car accessories, interior pendants, and the gift's great for friends, families, wife, or your lover.
3: Yeah, but it doesn't smell like burnout gas, does it?
0: You can gift it to your wife, and you can gift it to your lover.
2: Yeah.
0: Mm, for those...
3: I'd have to check out the smell first, I reckon.
0: I don't think you guys are paying enough attention to this. Give gifts for friends... Family, wife, and lover.
2: And love.
3: Yes.
0: So the mistress, basically.
3: So it's more for the mistress than the master.
2: Three of the reviews actually say it's got a strong scent. So I'd love to know what the scent is.
3: Yeah, agreed.
0: All right, what will you guys rate it? Official question.
2: I feel like it'd be a very good gift to give your friends. Because I feel like having Jesus be able to look over you whilst you're driving and also telling you to do a burnout at the same time.
0: If you did give that to me, I would be so happy.
2: Oh, 100%.
0: So happy. I would love to smell how Christian smells.
2: Yes. I reckon I give it a 4. I feel like it's like, give me a little bit more of a push.
0: Yeah.
2: And I would definitely buy it for my
0: What about you, Joshua?
3: I'm tempted, personally, yeah, I'd give it a 4 as well.
0: So you said 5, didn't you?
2: 4.
0: 4 and 4.
3: Yeah.
0: Why not at that point, just say 5? Like what?
2: I feel like I'm just waiting for something.
0: Something more.
2: I feel like I've already given out a 5.
0: She wants another review. That's yes. What she wants.
3: Review.
0: She wants another review to read. Is it good?
3: Anyway.
0: For me, I'll give it a 5.
3: Right.
0: Yeah, I really want it, man. It's really amazing. Who doesn't want to smell like Jesus?
2: Oh, exactly.
0: Mm. Doing a burnout, obviously.
2: Yeah.
0: You know?
3: The
0: smell of tires, smell of mixed with Jesus. Amazing combo. Oh.
3: Is it?
0: I don't know.
3: Yeah, neither do I.
0: Apparently, if someone gave it 5 stars, they think so.
2: Yeah, perfect.
0: Yeah? What? Joshua is so disgusting by me. Anyways, guys, it's the last product of this segment.
3: All right.
2: Ready?
0: And it's a safe one. It's a safe one.
2: Honestly,
0: I don't even know what this is. It's just, apparently, it's called a scallion slicer.
2: It's like a green onion.
0: Green onion. So apparently it's a...
3: Can I call it
0: a knife, like a big knife that has many different holes in it?
2: Yeah.
0: So that you can use it as a bottle. What did you find, Georgia?
2: Oh, sorry. I just saw the bowl open.
3: Are you looking at this one, Georgia?
2: Yeah.
3: What?
0: Show me.
3: And no one can see what we're talking about, but this one.
0: Yes.
3: Yeah, right, I see. Good. So we're on the same page.
0: So yes, I think I described it as a big knife with many different holes.
2: And spikes.
0: So like in a way that you can use it as a bottle opener. You can use it to slice, you know, spring onions, you know, in like small forms.
3: Ingenious.
0: Ingenious.
3: Yeah, that's a word, ingenious.
0: Oh, shit, really?
3: Yeah. Did you not know that?
0: No, I didn't.
3: Oh, okay, well, there you go.
0: How would you describe it, guys? Georgia, you?
2: Definitely multifunctional.
0: But, yeah, to say the least.
2: To say the least. It's got a massive peeler on the side.
0: Yeah.
3: A massive what, sorry? Peeler.
2: Yeah.
3: Right.
2: Why on earth would you need a peeler and a bottle opener in the same...
0: It's a difficult world we live in, Georgia.
2: Yeah.
0: People need different things.
2: And especially for $3.08.
0: You know, maybe while you know, prepping their food, they just wanna have a beer. Open the can.
3: Right, I see. Yeah. That's if you drink it and cook.
0: That would be maybe, yes.
3: Yeah, maybe. I mean, not that I do it, but you know.
0: No, you do it.
3: Well, water, yes, I do.
0: Yes. What do you think, Josh, about this?
3: I mean, it's interesting, and I'm just interested to know how big it is, because if it's $3, which is bigger than
0: usual
3: size peeler that big.
0: It's $3.08, everyone.
3: Right.
0: So it's definitely on the expensive side of things.
3: If it's $3 and it's that big, then... Well, I'm not 100% sure, but, I mean, it might be multifunctional at some point or another. So
0: yeah, question about rating. Georgia, what would you rate it?
2: I give it a 1. I think it is so silly.
0: Whoa. So let me get this straight. You give all the silly items, all the stickers, a 5, a 4,
2: yes,
0: a 3. But all the actual items that can be useful, a 1.
2: Yeah. That's me.
0: All right.
3: Can it be used as a knife, I wonder?
0: That is a knife, George.
3: I just noticed that now.
0: The first thing is a knife, I think. It's supposed to be used.
2: No,
0: is
2: it's
0: it?
2: A peeler.
0: I mean, you can use
3: it
0: as...
3: can be a peeler.
0: I'm assuming the blades will be sharp.
3: You can always
2: just, like, angle it.
0: But anyways.
3: Oh, yes.
0: What would you rate it, bro?
3: What would I rate it? Yeah. I'd say... I'm sort of leaning towards... Let's say... You know what? Let's just say 3.5.
0: 3.5. Ooh, that was awfully specific, yes?
3: Yeah.
0: All right. 3.5 or 1. Okay. What number?
3: You'd say 1, Georgia? Right.
0: She hates it. Hot garbage, she thinks this is.
2: I do.
0: For me, what number have I not said? I think 2. I'll give it to you. Why not?
3: Right, okay.
2: Hey.
0: Hey, needs to be mysterious, man.
3: But 1, 2, and 3.5?
0: No, I'll give it a 2.
3: Yeah, but like 1, 2. Yeah. No, hang on. 3. Yeah. Well, let's go this way.
2: 1,
3: 2, 3.5, isn't
0: yes,
3: it?
0: Yes, yeah. Georgia yeah. is 1, I'm 2, and Josh is 3.5.
3: Josh is 3.5.
0: Well, yeah. Anyways, for anyone who was experiencing this, whatever this was, thank you so much for staying with us.
3: Thanks for having us, by the way, Harry.
0: Even till the end. Thanks so much, Josh.
3: Yeah.
0: Thanks so much, Georgia. And that was a wrap for this week's Tuesday's Front Page. I hope you guys enjoyed this segment. And as always, make sure to send us all the weird finds you come across to our Instagram, which is @ Tuesday's Front Page. We always love a shameless plug-in, obviously. You will be able to find photos with our guests and much more behind-the-scenes stuff there. Again, a huge thank you to everyone involved, all my fellow producers, our guests, and most importantly, you guys. We will be back again next week with a very exciting show, as always. And just a reminder to message our text line, 0488-877-947. That's 0488-877-947. Thank you so much for listening. I'll see you next week.
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0: organisations, people with disability, family and carers who have raised concerns. Some say while they understand the need for change, there is too much uncertainty and they're worried replacement systems won't be ready in time. Cabinet Minister Murray Watt says something needs to be done to rein in the cost of the scheme.
1: We do need to make sure that it's sustainable for the future, but we'll be very happy to continue talking with other parties as we seek to pass this legislation.
0: That audio from the ABC. The federal government has secured more essential fuel and fertiliser. Trade Minister Don Farrell has announced an additional 31,000 tonnes of urea and 50 million litres of diesel have been secured. He says the fertiliser will provide more certainty for farmers. New analysis shows Australians have lower life satisfaction now than during the height of the coronavirus pandemic. KPMG has analysed data from the Australian Bureau of Statistics, where Australians were asked to rank their overall life satisfaction on a scale of 1 to 10. In 2020, when lockdowns and restrictions were in place, it was 7.2. Now it's 7.1. A decline in real wages and a stall in median household wealth has been cited as reasons behind the change. New research shows rates of egg allergy in Australia are declining. David Wilson has the details.
2: The University of Queensland and Murdoch Children's Research Institute looked at 7,200 children in two Australian population-based studies. They found since the introduction of new guidelines in 2016, egg allergy rates fell from 35% to 22%. The guidelines recommend eggs be introduced to a child's diet at about 6 months of age. Researchers say the reduction was even more pronounced in babies with eczema, which is a known risk factor for food allergies. But egg allergy remains common and more research is needed to find further prevention strategies.
0: A Queensland couple has donated $40 million to fight MND, the organisation founded by former Australian of the Year Neil Danaher to fund research into motor neurone disease. The donation by construction magnates Quentin and Kylie Burt was confirmed after yesterday's Big Freeze AFL fixture at the MCG. Mr. Danaher died last month after fighting MND for more than a decade. His funeral will be held tomorrow. Australians have a role to play in helping to reduce the impact of trauma for first responders. Independent non-profit Fortum Australia says Thank a First Responder Day is more than this day. The initiative also invites Australians to make a kind gesture or leave an online message of support. CEO Mick Willing explains why saying thank you to a first responder is just the beginning.
3: The campaign, like Thank a First Responder Day, encouraging Australians to turn gratitude into meaningful action. This can include things like leaving a message, supporting a local initiative, shouting a coffee, or donating to vital programs that support mental health and well-being.
0: Turning to sport, in swimming, Sam Short has put his rivals on notice after a blistering swim at the Commonwealth Games trials. The 22-year-old recorded the 10th fastest performance in history in the men's 400-metre freestyle. Lani Pallister won the women's event. Jenna Forrester claimed the women's 200-metre individual medley. Sam Williamson took out the men's 100-metre breaststroke, while Kayleigh McEwen finished ahead of Molly O'Callaghan in the women's 50-metre backstroke.
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5: And the weather for Geelong and our beautiful region. For the rest of Tuesday, it's heading for a top temperature of 19 degrees. It's already 19 over 17.3 just as I was getting ready. So it's getting to be a mostly sunny day. A good day to hang out the washing, I'd think, and maybe air the dog's bed if you happen to be babysitting someone's dog while they were away on a three-week holiday or honeymoon to New York. Put out the dog's bed and it'll be nice and fresh. On Wednesday, a shower or two and 19 degrees. Northerly winds becoming lighter in the afternoon. And on Thursday, cloudy and 17 degrees with an overnight low of 8 degrees. That seems pretty standard for this time of year, and especially over the last few weeks. A bit brisk in the morning, but gee, the days have been good. It could be foggy on Thursday. Friday's the cracker of the day of the week. It's 20 degrees, and the weekend, some showers, but it's going to be between 16 and 18 degrees.
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5: 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I'm Mark Seeks and you're listening to Latte Line. Show number 113 was last week. I should have realised it's a prime number. And if you don't learn something every day, it's a poor day, isn't it? So there we go, prime numbers. If you don't know what a prime number is, look it up. And 113. Now we start getting into, it gets more difficult to get prime numbers. Okay, we've got a text line, 0488 877 947, hoping to get a couple of comments today because I've been out on the road over the weekend, I'll explain. Thanks to the Tuesday front page next door. Got a new Georgie in this morning, but to Harry at show number 3, a prime number as well. Harry, you would have known that, being an academic, and Josh as well, who gives me the thumbs up every now and then if I've hit the right button, and I think he realised I didn't hit the right button to start with today. But again, if you don't learn something every day, it's a poor day, isn't it? So thanks to the front page crew next door, and they're right into the swing of it. And I did enjoy, they haven't left the studio yet, they haven't left the building, but I did enjoy listening to Ben Ford this morning. He's quite knowledgeable, isn't he? And he's got some good opinions on things. But as I was cycling along Amphlett Way, that lovely thoroughfare named after Chrissy Amphlett, alongside the car parks and the South Geelong Station, by the way, I was listening to Ben there. He was fantastic. So well done. Well done to the crew there. He's got quite a broad knowledge of sport too. Okay, let's explain a couple of things. Oh, no, we do have to thank McCarrie's, who are our business sponsor. And couldn't get by without the sponsors, couldn't get by without the subscribers. And McCarrie's have come good on that one with, I know it's Latte Line and I know it's with Bob Pullen Show, so that's terrific. And to Daryl Squire, I'll mention you a few times, Daryl, but you've come on lately as a subscriber, but you've named Latte Line as your preferred show, which is quite kind of you, and appreciate that. And there's an A Seeks who's also a subscriber. So if A Seeks is listening today, thank you very much for coming on board. So let's explain what happened over the weekend. Well, I've got a mate out at Lara, Barney, who said to me one day that you might be interested, well, you might be interested in what my son-in-law does, but it might be handy for you to know if you ever want to have someone on the radio who does something a little bit different. And Shane Williams is Barney's son-in-law and a busy man. It's very hard to track down because he spends a lot of the early part of the week in his car driving around Victoria, visiting studs, racehorse studs, racetracks, equestrian areas, and he might start off in the southwest. His brother, actually, Matthew, is a trainer down in the Warrnambool area, and he goes down there and he'll go across that area of Victoria southwest, and then he'll head to Bendigo and he'll be back by about Wednesday, Thursday. But he still works Saturday morning, and I thought, lovely opportunity for me to get down to Finesford, where he lives, and have a look at the work that he does on racehorses, on equestrian horses, and just on trail horses too. That's thoroughbred and or what he calls warm bloods. So Shane lives down in Finesford. He's got his own stables in there, and a beautiful property wedged in there near the freeway, and it was easy for me to get down on Saturday morning. Now, I want to just warn everyone that when we get into this, there's a lot of noise, as you'd expect, in a stable area. So there's a lot of, I guess, reverberation. There's things come back at you with echoes and whatever. But there's a lot of knowledge going on in here, and he explains what a horse or equine... Well, I called him a chiropractor, but he's an acupuncturist, he calls himself. That's what he's... If he puts up his shingle, he's an acupuncturist. And I didn't see a lot of acupuncture at the start, but I saw it at the end. So he works on the muscles with his hands to begin with, deeply, and then he'll go into what he calls shockwave treatment, which is acupuncture. It's not needles. I thought it would be needles. But I also had to question Barney about how someone could be a horse chiropractor. How do you crack their back, or how do you do anything that actually makes the joints better or the movement better? But I did actually see it firsthand. It's actually amazing. I was thinking you may hear one of the cracked knuckles that he did on one of the horses, because his microphone was right over the top of this joint when he was moving one of the forelegs. How about that? I learned something already. Forelegs. So I'd like to start with a song today. I've got one. It's a Ricky Lee Jones. Everyone puts it down to the Cox Plate. They put it down to Darryl Braithwaite. So sorry, Darryl, I haven't got your version, but I've got the Ricky Lee Jones version of The Horses.

0: Hello, I'm Josh. 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
2: So this is Latte Line on tour, you could say, on a Saturday morning down in Finesford. I've just turned up to Shane Williams Equine Acupuncture, and two horses have arrived from local. They're from Narwari, and he's going to, he's done a bit of work with one of them, so he's going to go over that with the owner as she unloads these horses. They're very game, aren't they? Anyway, one's going to be backed out, and then the other one is a new horse, a new client, and we'll see what Shane's going to do with that. So we'll get him on board later on and we'll get into what an equine acupuncturist does. So Shane, you just started on that one, so you gave me a good introduction to it again, but it's a 21-year-old thoroughbred horse.
3: Yes, yep.
2: And you just do maintenance, I guess, today, is that right?
3: Maintenance today, yeah. So we found an old injury, would be 4 or 5 weeks ago now, in the muscle underneath the shoulder blade here.
2: Yep.
3: And then he's had some, corrective shoeing previously to when I've looked at him, which has helped his foot balances below. And then, you know, with the bit of treatment we've done on the shoulder, we're sort of getting, you know, a good bit of adjustment change and that through the shoulder and that sort of thing with his riding and that sort of thing, yeah.
2: Would he react if he was crook? You'd be reacting to your hand movements now. You'd be waiting for that, would you?
3: Yeah. That and we'll test his range of movement through the limb. So if he can stretch the limb forward, if he can stretch the limb backwards, and that gives us a bit of a an indication if there's a structural restriction in the along the muscle line. But that doesn't rule out if he's got inflammation in the line. So
2: no.
3: we can, you know. It's probably a little bit easier from a muscle palpation point of view this time of year because a lot of with tissue inflammation, the body tends to get a lot of contracture and hardening in the muscle in response to that inflammation. So we can look at an area and go, oh, this area is a bit contracted. He's still getting a bit of inflammation in there when he's moving.
2: So that little flinch, did that mean anything then?
3: Yeah, a little bit of feedback, yeah. And that could be just a bit of adjustment tightness sort of thing, yeah.
2: You're aware of that too, then?
4: Well, yeah. I mean, I don't...
2: He looks like he's enjoying it, doesn't he?
3: Yeah.
4: Yeah. He's a bit more sore last time.
3: More reactive, yeah. And you do get, when they come back the second and third time, they sort of do know what's going on a bit more, I think, yeah.
4: But he's certainly easier to ride. He's still an older horse. He'll probably have a fair few aches and pains in there that we may not be able to fix as he's 21, but we'll get him as good as we can and keep him moving.
2: Good fun.
4: Yeah. He's a good pleasure.
2: You've got winter
4: horse.
2: Coming on too. That makes a difference.
3: Yeah. A bit stiffer, take a bit longer to warm up and, you know.
4: Keep to feed. He's on all the supplements.
3: Yeah, it's a big gum. It takes a bit of work to maintain particularly the thoroughbreds over winter because they tend to burn a lot of fat off their body in winter to maintain a bit warmer temperature. And so they're going through a lot of calories to keep good condition.
2: He's standing on three legs at the moment.
3: Yeah, we're just testing his forehand.
2: He's pulling that front leg right back.
3: And just trying to sort of, I'm trying to get the range of movement. If I do it too quick, he's probably just going to throw me out the front sort of thing. So I just want to give him a second to sort of let him sort of adjust that muscle tone, yeah. I mean, not a lot of thoroughbreds are naturally strong on the forehand. So that stretch you know, wouldn't be as wouldn't stretch, the limb wouldn't stretch as probably comfortable as, you know, some of the heavier breeds of horses, which are a little bit stronger on the back end. So a lot of racehorses and that work on the forehand and then are not really good at stretching those forehand muscles backwards, that we tend to find that's probably not a bad bit of feedback, you know, whereas if I tested that in a maybe a warm blood or a you know, a colder bred horse, like, you know, say warm bloods, drafts and that sort of thing, they would have a lot more flexibility and stretch in that area. But it's just where their thoroughbreds are just very forehand dominant horses. Yeah, so that's important too. Like, you've got to evaluate the horse based on its top, you know, what's a good range of movement for them. Yeah.
2: Now, you ready for my first dumb question? When we go to an osteo or a physio and it starts working on us like that, we really love it. You reckon this horse looks forward to coming to see you?
3: Well, this is only his second treatment, but I think if we've had probably a bit of success with treating that subscapular injury that he had, I think you get a bit of credit in the bank. Yeah.
2: Very good. I like it.
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0: thanks for being patient. There's a lot of noise going on with Shane there as he was really getting stuck into some of the massage and the pulling legs back, and then a little bit of work on the sacrum there. And that little microphone was attached to his collar there as he was bending over. So patience is a virtue today, because there's a lot of good information coming out. But as Chubby Checker said, it's pony time.
1: It's pony time. Get on!

0: don't know how often you'd hear Chubby Checker on the radio these days, but I found that one when you're looking to identify some songs that go with the topic for the day, but the pony seemed to fit in. Hey, your patience appreciated, as I said, but we've got Tanya there. Tanya is the one who came from Narwari with the two horses, two completely different horses, as she said. The first one, Jackson, was the thoroughbred, and Trooper was, I called a stock horse, or she referred to it as a stock horse, but it's a warm blood. And the difference in the two of them, I took a little bit of interest and tried to explain it to Leo as I was coming in, that the thoroughbred and the warm blood, they actually drive forward from different parts of their body, and the thoroughbred's always searching for that ground ahead of them with the front legs, and the warm blood, a lot of the drive comes through the back. They're a bigger muscled horse at the back, and funnily enough, they were the two areas that Shane spent a lot of time on. So the front, don't correct me, you horse people out there, correct me, but at the front with Jackson, the thoroughbred, you'll hear some shockwave therapy coming up on that. And when he got to Trooper, everything seemed to be from the back end. And listen out for a bit where he actually stuck his elbow in, like your chiropractor might do, or your physio, or a massage, where the elbow goes into somewhere around the sacrum, or it goes into the top of your shoulder. And there is a complete change in your posture or your outlook after you've had this. And it's the same thing with a horse. And during the shockwave treatment, the horse is transfixed. You would think it was a statue. It just did not move for the entire time, obviously getting some enjoyment out of it. But the pulsing through at about 1,500 pulses was having an effect on the tired or the aching muscles. So we're going back to Shane and Tanya. You'll hear Tanya, we couldn't mic up, but she had a few things to say about perhaps how good Shane was with these two horses.
1: I wish the horse could talk in this interview. That would be handy.
2: Yeah, in interview, yeah.
1: Tell us if you were doing the right thing.
2: What's that?
1: The ears went right up. The right,
2: yeah, good, yeah.
1: He's enjoying it around the neck.
2: Yeah, a bit of chewing
1: around
2: in
1: the right
2: mouth.
1: Side of the neck is... It's good.
2: Yeah.
1: I think he's looking at me saying, yep, you're right.
2: But yeah, a lot of your feedback's just in your hands on the tissue and yeah.
1: Like my osteo, your hands are going to get ruined as you get older, Shane.
2: Well, yeah.
1: You put a lot of work in there. A
2: lot of work, yeah. I've got the little elastic bands and little, what are they? They're like a compression exercise tool that I do every morning religiously.
1: Good on you.
2: It's your only real diagnostic tool is your fingers. You know, you can obviously check range of movement. You know, and we will. That's probably the biggest reason I put the round yard in there. Is if we can't find where the issue is, we'll get them into the round yard and we'll get them on a circle and trotting and cantering, particularly on the circle, and see where the gait changes. I mean, a lot of the lower limb lameness, that sort of thing, is probably done by the vet.
1: So previously, just the vet would have handled this sort of thing for you as well? But you found it
2: if it was
1: Shane
2: a leg issue
1: somehow.
2: Or something like that, yeah. Yeah.
3: Leg a little bit.
2: Yeah, so you had the vet look at him and they did some nerve blocks. So.
3: And he thought it was in the hooves. So then I went to the farrier and he said, no, I think it's further up. And that's when I went to Shane.
1: That seemed chiropractic then, was that? A little click in that.
2: It was a little crack in the, yeah, the fetlocks. Just a bit similar to like a knuckle crack. He's got a bit of carbon dioxide built up in the joint.
1: We might have heard that, I think, through your microphone. It was
2: if the joint was inflamed, it's very hard to get the joint to flex quick enough to crack. So for my workup and that sort of thing, it probably just tells me there might be a bit of a muscle imbalance between the flexor muscles and the extensor muscles, and that creates more carbon dioxide in the joint. And then when you flex the joint quick enough and release that carbon dioxide, that's where you get that crack noise, yeah.
1: Mm.
2: And he is a little bit tighter on this in the flexor muscles, just stretching this leg out.
1: Relaxed. Amazingly relaxed. I didn't expect to see that from...
2: Yeah, we can have... Yeah, we'll get some...
1: But then you get some flighty ones too, wouldn't
2: you? Do,
1: you?
2: Yeah.
1: When you do your racehorses, do you find that?
2: Yeah, I mean, the racehorses and that, predominantly, if you're doing them ideally after they've exercised in the morning and they've gone back into their box and eaten their breakfast, they're actually surprisingly quite relaxed.
1: Yep.
2: Over, you know, if someone brought a racehorse here, well, it'd probably be a bit sweaty and, yeah. You just got to, I mean, the best thing I find is just keep working through and not upset the horse, and eventually then they go, oh, this is, I'm not at the races, I'm not, you know, I don't have to be overwhelmed here, yeah.
1: The name of this one he's working on, he must have a name.
3: His name's Jackson.
1: Jackson. And this one, the stock trooper.
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0: I did have a perfect day on Saturday down at Finesford with Shane Williams, equine acupuncturist, and the last part now to come through. Enjoy.
1: Scoot ahead to the on-course vet.
2: Yeah,
1: they've got a big job on a Saturday, haven't they? Those the ones who...
2: Oh, the race day ones?
1: Anytime and when they're at the store, when they're starting stalls and things.
2: It's
1: a quick decision, isn't it?
2: Outside, Kelly, outside. Yeah, it's very, it can be very subjective, like.
1: I'm sure. And people are holding a lot of money on them, aren't they? No comment. Is that what you're saying?
2: It'd be a job you'd want to have done regularly for a long time than if it's a new job to you. You'd have to have your eye in for that sort of thing.
1: I've been following some of that stuff in the papers over the last month. Racing Victorian vets.
2: It's pretty been a political, little bit of, isn't it?
1: We won't get you to comment because you need your work, you need business out there. So you're out at Nawari.
3: Yes.
1: And you would ride on your property or around Nawari or go, you take it
3: to
1: places?
3: Yeah, I take them everywhere. I take them to the Otways for trail rides. I ride on my property and then I go to like the indoors around the area if it's a rainy day.
1: That's a weekend and a weekday activity?
3: It's just, having the two kids, I can really only fit in probably two rides a week each horse.
1: That's pretty good. Keeps you going?
3: Yeah, that's it. I'd like to do a little bit more, but that's okay. That's just
1: it's time. A little more. Yeah, that's right.
3: And they're good enough horses that it wouldn't matter if I didn't ride either of them for weeks and got back on that. It's a beautiful spot, no worries.
1: So we'll go back and we'll find out that you grew up in Dalesford.
3: Yeah.
1: So horses and property and bush and everything was just natural.
3: Yeah, pony club and the bush. That was
1: excellent.
3: Growing up.
1: It'd be hard to give up a horse, wouldn't it?
3: Yes.
1: Or horse riding if you've done it from a youngster.
3: Yes, that's right. So I gave up around about 18 and then came back into it in my late 20s and then had the children and then now I'm back into it.
1: But you're right through that series, Nawari area, is a lot of horses.
3: Heaps.
1: Yes.
3: Yeah.
1: So and breeding and everything, isn't it?
3: A couple of adjustment places have opened up out there now. Rosemont, Ivy, a lot out there.
2: Rosemont, they keep the population up.
1: I bet, from Ascot Vale, yes.
3: Yeah.
1: They can go down to Flemington and have a ride. Oh, look at that. That was an elbow right in the rear.
2: Right
1: on the back. Onto what? It wasn't the rear, but it was...
2: Onto his sacrum, from the highest point of the rump back, it's all fused bone. So we can use that bone as a little bit of a lever. And then when we press down on that bone, you can even see if I put a bit of pressure there. We're extending the lumbar and thoracic spine and checking for range of movement.
1: When Barney said that you were involved with horses, I thought he said chiropractor.
2: Yeah, well, that's probably...
1: I said, come on.
2: Yeah.
1: How can he do that?
2: Yeah, no, not... But if you go into a lot of stables and you'll have vet and then the vet's name and phone number and then you'll have chiro and my name, a lot of people refer to you as a chiro.
1: Yeah, but I've seen it. I understand what it... as you said, is it sacrum, whatever you did there with the... The elbow right in is how we'd feel it too, and the whole body of the horse changed, didn't it?
2: The muscle tone,
1: So we've got the curvature where the saddle would be, but that went straight there.
2: You can really extend that. And that was...
1: And listeners, I know nothing about horses, by the way. There's the front end and the back end. The front end's the expensive end, isn't it?
2: It can be, Back end, oftentimes where you see all the money go through them with feed. That's right.
1: Want to work with you at the moment.
2: That's right. Yeah, if one of the horses start playing up or something like that, she's the first one in to tell them off. Yeah. Yeah.
1: So 21 years old, how long have you had?
3: So I've had him about 3.5 years. So I got him sight unseen down from New South Wales on the truck.
1: Right.
3: And I just thought, he's a schoolmaster, and even if, you know, I get a few years of riding and get my confidence back on him, it'll be worth it. So, yeah, he's had a big life. He's had a lot of pony club and hunting, so I think just an easy life with me.
4: Kelly.
3: He's happy just to pot around.
1: So Brent is a racehorse but didn't race?
3: Didn't race, no. He was bred and then show jumped. He would have done some hunting and pony club, eventing most of his life. Yep, some showing.
1: Yeah.
3: And now he's just kind of in semi-retirement.
2: Build that.
1: So while Shane was talking then, he just told the owner of the horse he's just going to do some shockwave therapy on it. So he's got all the tools coming out now, and it looks like a bit of a workbench. Portable workbench, and he's got all the electrics ready now.
2: Yep.
1: And it's something that we might see in a normal physiotherapist.
2: Speaking about the cleans and flushes.
1: So he's about to do that shortly. So,
2: yeah, this is the shockwave therapy we're going to do on his over the sixth neck vertebrae on his left hand side. So he's just got a bit of low grade inflammation, a bit of soft tissue soreness around the neck vertebrae, and we just want to get something in that'll penetrate in deep, which the sound waves that the shockwave machine produces will bounce off the bone, vibrate, and have that bit of stimulus on that area.
1: So, okay, looking forward to this.
2: Yep. So it sounds a bit like an electric fence, but he originally had a treatment with it last time, so I'm pretty confident he won't have an issue with the treatment today.
1: But the new horse might?
2: New horse might, but... it's normally once the machine's on going on the area, and then we're just trying to sort of do a little bit of a clap pat on his neck so that sort of just mimics the sound of the shockwave. And then we've got some ultrasound gel over the area, so we're getting good conductivity between the handpiece and the skin. So we count the. We count the machines, we count the treatment dose in shocks, and we'll probably do maybe 800 to 1,000 shocks just over the area sort of thing. And then that's pretty much it, treatment-wise.
1: That'll be an interesting sound coming through your microphone, I think.
2: It probably would be, yeah.
1: So 1,500 pulses for about, how many minutes were we talking and looking there?
2: 5 minutes, 5 to 10,
1: He's starting to move now.
2: Yes.
1: I'll just tell everyone, Jackson just froze for that 5 minutes and looked straight ahead.
2: Yeah.
1: Couldn't tell whether he liked it or not.
2: Yeah.
1: Yeah, well, Shane, thanks for being on 94.7 The Pulse and sharing a few stories. As I said, I admire the language the two of you had as client and practitioner.
2: Yeah,
1: I think that's been fantastic to listen to.
2: Yeah,
1: and quite thorough, in my humble opinion. So,
2: yeah, good.
1: So thanks for coming on.
2: No worries.
1: For making yourself available too on a Saturday morning.
2: Saturday morning, no worries. No, that's working well. We've got a couple of jobs done, and we got to have a chat at the same time. So that's good.
1: Yeah. And maybe we can get you in the studio one time too when it's a bit quieter, and we talk about you.
2: Yeah. Yep.
1: Things that you do in your life.
2: Part two.
1: Okay. Thanks again. Terrific.
2: No worries.
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6: Joyce is very upset.
7: Flo, we've discussed this. 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
6: Chief, she's
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0: Ride Your Fire. You have to have your foot tapping going then with the Run to Paradise and the Choir Boys. That could become an anthem, I think. I've enjoyed picking music out each week. More music I can get in, the better, if I can tie it in completely. So thanks to the Choir Boys for Run to Paradise. Now, you are listening to Shane Williams and Tanya. Tanya was the client of Shane Williams, horse acupuncturist at Finesford last weekend, and totally enjoyed every part of it. Tanya was great. She didn't know I was going to be there. The horses didn't know I was going to be there, but I think we winged it. We winged it. That's what Pegasus had, wings, didn't it? The horse, the flying horse. But anyway, digressing slightly. Last week we had Harley Short on, and Harley is going to swim the English Channel in 2 years, just over 2 years' time on his 50th birthday. And I've made it a project to keep in touch with him, and we're going to get an idea from time to time how he's progressing. Even as I pass him at work, ask him a few things about what's on today, he'll probably get sick of that. But just hearing him say that he's off for a swim in the afternoon after work at 5:15 in the dark down at Eastern Beach, and he'll be out there for quite some time, frightened the hell out of Catherine and myself last week. But lucky enough, we've got him on the phone. There was a bit of an event on the weekend. So, Harley, have you joined us?
1: Good morning, Mark.
0: How are you?
1: Very well, mate. Very well.
0: Thanks for putting yourself out today and not doing any training between 11 and 12 o'clock on a Tuesday.
1: It's all good, mate. I'm going to have the day off today. I'm feeling a bit sore after the weekend, so
0: yep.
1: Yeah, let the body recover.
0: And what are you doing to do that now? When you say you're taking the day off, what are you doing?
1: Oh, well, I'm currently in the study working on a little bit of merch. So, yeah.
0: That's right. You're going to get that together to try and fund this project, aren't you?
1: Yeah, absolutely. Yeah, try to anyway.
0: you'll be good. I think you're a determined character.
1: Yeah, absolutely, mate. Absolutely.
0: Yeah. Hey, tell us about that weekend. Now, I know it was Mount Martha Swim. And
1: yep.
0: When I left you on Friday, actually it was about Thursday we were talking about it too, the weather pattern wasn't looking so good about Thursday, Friday, was it?
1: No, not at all. So they changed it to the Sunday. So on Saturday they were predicting, I guess, light winds and I think that was a 1.1, 1.2 metre swell.
0: Yeah.
1: Then they looked upon Sunday's forecast and it was lighter winds and about a 0.4 of a metre swell.
0: Yeah.
1: Much nicer conditions. So, yeah, they changed to Sunday and me and the guys drove up to Mount Martha and, yes, swam there.
0: Well, Mount Martha's a beautiful place, but you don't look at it that way when you get there, do you? It's an event that is going to throw out quite a few challenges. What sort of distance were you swimming over?
1: Yeah, it was quite a short one. This week it was only 1500.
0: Only 1500.
1: What made it a little bit different was the actual temperature of the water.
0: Yeah, now that's an interesting point for those people who don't quite understand the temperatures. In the summer, our temperature of our water close by doesn't go above 20, does it? It was about between 18 and 20. Would that be about correct?
1: Yeah, roughly.
0: What were you down to on Sunday?
1: Sort of got up to. So on Sunday it was around 13.5.
0: Incredible, isn't it? We don't even go under the shower at that.
1: No, that's it.
0: Yeah. So that took a little bit more out of you than normal.
1: It normally does. Yeah.
0: Yeah, because of the cold.
1: A little bit of acclimatization and like the weeks following up. But yeah, there's nothing like race day.
0: Oh, it's the adrenaline too, isn't it?
1: Yeah. You jump in a few minutes earlier than the start time, just to sort of get your body to the to used to the water, it still makes it pretty hard.
0: I hope you didn't mind my disparaging remark on the Facebook last night where you gave me some photos to put up for last week's show, and I put the link for people who'd like to listen to it.
1: Yeah.
0: And I said he's really actually more handsome than this, than the photos you sent me. I said there's a budgie smuggler factor you have to factor in then, and a slight distress factor. Would that be right?
1: Yeah, absolutely.
0: It was a bit of bracing for everything, I suppose. Your thoughts are elsewhere, so whoever took those photos for you didn't do you any favours that day. But he's a ripping bloke, this fellow. I tell you what, he'll give us some newsworthy stories over the next... So how did you go? We've got to get to that.
1: Yeah, so overall I finished fourth, second in my category.
0: Yeah.
1: Second in the male category.

0: Oh, how about that? Well done. I'm pretty pleased with that.
1: Actually, it was. It was really good. There was a couple of ultra marathon swimmers in front of me. They beat me by, roughly a minute and a half.
0: Yeah.
1: I didn't know what I was racing against or who I was racing against. So to actually have that result against people like that, I was super happy.
0: Oh, great. Is there the question I just thought of there is there a fraternity, like a club feel about you're all, I know you're competing, but is it like, I can put it down to say the local Geelong cross country club, which is a handicap type club anyway, and everyone, they don't care who wins, they just hope everyone has a great time. Is it much the same in your swimming?
1: Yeah, a lot of it is. Not really care. It's funny because as, I guess, a group of people, we can talk swimming for hours, and the people next to us are like, far out, what's going on? How do you talk like that about such a, I guess, people think that it's a fairly mundane sport. You spend a lot of time with yourself. How can you talk about it for so long? It just happens.
0: There's a nerd factor about everything. I think no matter what it was, you'd have gardeners, you'd have cooks, you'd have anyone, and they'd have their own factor. They're like a space cookie. They're out there somewhere, but you can see the joy on their faces that, they're all working together. That's for sure.
1: Definitely.
0: Yeah. And you said you hopped in the car with some other people to go down there, so there's obviously people from down this way.
1: Yeah, so I was lucky enough that Kaz drove, so my wife drove, and had a couple in the back, and then a couple in another car.
0: Oh, that's great. Yeah.
1: But yeah.
0: You didn't get Soph to go down with you, your daughter?
1: Yeah, she went down.
0: Oh, lovely. For those who didn't listen last week, you didn't hide the punchline at all. Right to the end, you told how you had a hand in the delivery of your daughter all those years back, and Soph actually got in touch via text message. And we had a great day, Catherine and I, with that one, because you held it back beautifully, I thought.
1: Yeah.
0: Yeah. We might meet her one day. We might get her on to talk a little bit about you. How would that be sometime in the future?
1: Right. If you want to hear more of me, mate, then let's go.
0: You generously offered to be a co-host from time to time too. I think you've got more of an understanding of music than I've got too. What did you think of my music selection today?
1: A bit of Run to Paradise by Choir Boys, and what was it? A bit of Chubby Checker earlier.
0: A bit of Chubby Checker and Little Heroes, One Perfect Day. I think the One Perfect Day and the last one, Run to Paradise, is more in the sphere that I would have chosen for you, I think, because very positive, very uplifting.
1: I've got a lot of music stored in my head that I draw on quite often.
0: From time to time. Catherine did ask you if you played music while you were swimming, but you don't go for that, so that's a distraction for you, I guess.
1: I talk to myself. I swim. I sing to myself.
0: You don't do mathematical puzzles like a friend of mine used to do when he was running. He was a maths and physics teacher.
1: I can barely add when I'm swimming.
0: Very good indeed. Any other cold waters? We're going to wind up just in a second, but any other...

0: Changes to the scheme designed to rein in the cost got underway in Melbourne this morning. It's heard of anxiety among participants who face losing funding. Melissa McIntosh says they were hoodwinked by the government's announcement.
1: And now they're trying to consult after the fact. So it's really important that these 3 days is 3 days of advocates, participants and organisations coming forward to express their views and to get answers from the government, because we do want this to be sustainable in the future.
0: A new report has found Australians are skipping meals, going without healthcare and living in unsuitable housing due to the high cost of living. David Wilson has the story.
2: Anglicare Australia's 2026 cost of living index shows a single person or job seeker would fall behind by $251 a week after basic living expenses. A single parent household on the parenting payment would fall behind by $174 a week, while a couple with two children on job seeker is $428 behind. The organisation says job seeker and other payments have failed to keep pace with the real cost of essentials like housing, food and transport. It's calling on the federal government to urgently raise JobSeeker and other income support payments.
0: New market analysis shows artificial intelligence is actively driving job growth. The Australian Institute of Business says there was a 10% net growth in AI roles between 2019 and 2024, and the number of roles where humans work alongside AI grew by 47%. The Institute says AI was a major catalyst for the employment market, reaching a record high of 14.7 million workers. An advocacy group is calling on the federal government to commit to funding the worker retention payment. The Parenthood says the payment has helped keep experienced educators in the sector over the past 2 years. It says fees have risen by 11% in the past year alone, and 2 in 5 families are already paying out-of-pocket costs beyond the hourly rate cap. Ahead of the expiration of the current cap in August, the Parenthood has written to the federal government calling for it to extend funding and to stop costs from being passed on to parents. A week after a Tasmanian devil escaped her enclosure, the search for her is continuing on the Gold Coast. Named Mary, the animal was in quarantine after being transferred to Paradise Country. Keepers believe she performed an abnormally large leap to escape her enclosure a week ago. She's eluded searchers ever since, but was captured on a home security camera over the weekend. Anyone who sees Mary is urged to not attempt to approach or capture her, but call wildlife experts. FIFA has confirmed Somalian refugee Omar Artin will not officiate in the World Cup after being denied entry to the United States. Mr. Artin is one of Africa's leading match officials and was set to make history as the first referee from Somalia to take part in the tournament. But Somalia is on a travel ban list introduced by President Donald Trump, and FIFA says it has been informed by authorities Mr. Artin's status will not be changed. The World Cup begins on Friday. Turning to sport, in cricket, Australia has defeated England by 5 wickets in a warm-up match ahead of the Women's 2020 World Cup. England batted first in Cardiff and scored 157. Alana King was the best of the bowlers with 2 wickets for 10 runs of 2 overs. Australia reached the target with more than 10 balls to spare. Elise Perry top scored with 64. The World Cup gets underway on Saturday.
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0: And a very good afternoon to you all. And Alan Mitchell here. A big thank you to Mark Sykes for his great program. And Mark will be back next week to do it all over again. Okay, the weather for the day. We're looking at 19 today. That's quite a reasonable temperature. Mostly sunny. Lovely day out there. Bit of breeze around.
1: Prices
0: 13 overnight and 19 again tomorrow. But there'll be a shower or two, only up to about 2 mil expected. Thursday, we're looking at 17, partly cloudy. Friday, 20. Saturday, 18, with showers. Sunday, 16, mostly sunny. And next Monday, we're looking at 18 with a shower or two. Currently, we're sitting on 16 degrees here above our studios at 94.7 The Pulse, where the time is 6 minutes past midday.

0: Time for Tuesday Magazine with Alan Mitchell, Tony Ansett and Mick Robinson.
1: And a very good afternoon to you all. Alan Mitchell here, and as our promo says, Tony Ansett and Mick Robinson are in the studio today. And good afternoon to you first, Mick. And
2: good afternoon.
1: And Tony, how are you?
3: Good, mate. Good to be here. And Robinson, do you get Robertson as well?
1: Robinson.
3: Is other than just Robinson?
2: Well, there's so many different ways you can spell Robertson.
3: There is. There is.
2: And
3: sometimes
2: lots of people do get it wrong.
3: Yeah. What do you reckon it was originally?
2: I don't know.
1: Well, it must have been somewhere near there.
3: Yeah, so it either Robinson or Robertson.
2: I think it was
3: I think it's Robertson, wouldn't it be? Because he'd be son of Robert.
2: I think it was Robinson.
3: So he'd be son of Inn. Robin. Robin, you reckon? Not Robert.
2: No, Robin.
3: Ah.
2: After Robin Hood.
3: Robin. Robin Hood. Well, there you go, Alan.
1: Yes.
3: Got a celebrity in the room.
1: Yes.
3: It's related to Robin Hood.
1: Related to Robin Hood. I met a celebrity this morning, actually.
3: Did you?
1: Yes. Yeah, and it was nice to shake his hand. Yeah.
2: Who was that, Alan?
3: You can't think of him. Yeah, Alan, who was it?
1: You wouldn't believe it. I've got a mental block.
3: Must have been pretty important then.
1: Well, he is very important, actually.
3: What's he?
1: Frank Walker, National Tyler.
3: Ah, Frank Walker, what a classic. He's awesome.
1: Yeah.
3: His ads are legendary, aren't they?
1: Yes, he was at the Grovedale store this morning.
3: Yeah, right.
1: My daughter's the manager there, and
3: it's a credit to him what he's done.
1: And I was just talking to Leo before that he actually did a few ads here. He knew in the early days. Bob Appleton and
3: He's National Tiles, isn't he?
1: National Tiles.
3: Yeah,
1: and he's That's done huge. That ad all his Frank Walker National Tiles.
3: No, I love his ads.
1: And it's been going for years, and he's just used his voice and his alone. He's never employed anyone else to do his ads, and
3: my dad knew him.
1: Yeah,
3: and
1: he's quite a well person.
2: Is he part of the Walker family?
1: Yeah, I believe so. I think he went out on his own into the tile business. Yeah.
2: Well,
1: and he's done very well.
3: Yeah, right.
1: Yeah.
2: Well, I can tell you something about that family.
1: Oh, right.
2: They used to live opposite us in Villamander Street.
1: Right, okay.
2: And the home now, because it was such a huge place.
1: Yes.
2: And the factory used to be behind it.
1: Oh,
2: where they used to make the plaster and all that.
1: And what street would that have been in? The factory, Street?
2: No.
1: It was behind the house.
2: Behind the house, which was on the south side of Villamanta.
1: Yes, okay.
3: Is that towards Spring Street?
1: Aberdeen.
2: Yes.
3: Or Spring Street was next.
2: And Aberdeen Street was the one that ran along the back.
1: Yeah. Yeah. So it's the first.
2: But it was little lanes in that back in those days.
3: Yeah. That was Little Scotland in there.
1: Yes. Yeah, exactly. Yeah. Oh, that's where they started. They made the plaster there.
2: That's where they started their business.
3: It would have surname like Walker. It's very Scottish.
1: What sort of years would we have been talking about when they started, I wonder?
2: Well, my dad worked for them.
1: Yes.
2: And that was during the war.
1: Right, the Second World War?
2: Yep.
1: Okay, so they
3: wasn't a Boer War.
1: They started somewhere between there.
2: Well, it would have been somewhere between there because
1: Around.
2: Yeah, but I used to go across the road and have lunch with the Walkers every Sunday.
1: Oh, really?
2: Oh. And they were lovely people. It was Les, George.
3: It's always been very family-orientated, haven't they, in the business? And
2: Jack. And my brother married one of the Walker girls.
3: Fair dinkum.
2: Yep.
1: Oh, there
3: you go. It's a small world, isn't it?
1: Isn't it a small world?
2: Yep. Barbara, who was Jack Walker's daughter.
1: Oh, unreal. Isn't that nice?
2: And they took me for a ride in the aeroplane when Pratt's had them down at the Belmont Common.
1: Yes. And where did you fly to? Just a joy flight?
2: Just around Geelong.
1: Can you remember what sort of plane?
2: No, like, I don't remember.
1: Was it a
2: remember.
1: Biplane or a twin-wing one? Or?
2: I don't remember anything about it.
1: Okay. Did open it, cockpit or?
3: Did they have to pedal it at the front?
1: No, was it open? Like, was it a tiger moth or?
2: No.
1: You just can't remember the exact. Oh, yeah.
2: But gee, Walker's had a long association. And Barbara Walker married my brother Eric. And
1: that's great.
2: Well, and Frank Walker, who was the father of them all, he was a councillor with Geelong West.
1: Okay.
2: And when the first commission houses, which were built in Geelong.
1: Yeah.
2: Were opened just up from the Great Western Hotel.
1: Yes, they were one of the first.
2: They were the first.
1: What year was that?
3: Wasn't it Hitchcock Avenue or something? Hitchcock something?
2: Yeah. Well, Hitchcock Avenue.
3: Yeah.
2: Yep. Yeah. Churchill Avenue.
3: Churchill Avenue.
1: Yeah.
3: Off Aberdeen.
2: Just that. That's it.
3: Yeah.
2: And the little playground in the middle was where we all used to congregate.
3: Yeah, we need to do more social housing like that estate, don't we?
2: Yep.
3: A lot more.
2: Well,
3: like we used to.
2: It was tremendous, really, growing up there, because all the families were big families.
3: Yeah.
2: There was three lots of two-story houses. And the rest were just ordinary. And a lot of them are still there.
1: Yeah, because they're brick houses, they've blasted them.
2: A lot of them are still there.
1: Yeah.
2: And the interesting part about the houses was that you'd sit down to have your meals and if you wanted to know what was going on next door, you just kept quiet because the walls backed to each other.
3: Yeah. So like what they call today a...
1: Oh, it's amazing. Yes.
3: Oh, what did they call it in Perth? A duplex.
2: Yep.
3: You know, two houses that come together. You know?
2: Two houses come together.
3: Yeah, that was quite common in Perth.
2: Was it?
3: Yeah.
2: Well, it became... I don't know. I think the Norlane ones And there was housing commission down there.
3: But they built the ones where...
2: West Geelong.
3: Yeah. Churchill houses, the red brick ones, to me is how they should have kept that quality of build right through. And a lot of the ones they did around Norlane and that were weatherboard and not as good as the brick ones.
2: Yeah.
1: Yeah, they were made in France or something, those.
3: Yeah, right.
1: There's a kit form or something.
3: And... I was just looking at them yesterday going down Station Street and they're starting to get replaced by something, you know, updated.
2: In Aberdeen.
3: Yeah, right.
1: And if you go to Braybrook in Melbourne, those houses are exactly the same as Norlane.
3: Yeah, right.
1: That's where my wife grew up in Braybrook, and same houses, identical as Norlane, just the same houses. Though they built a few there, I don't know how many, but probably not as... Well, I'm not sure of the numbers. I did look it up once.
2: Well, we went...
1: I don't think it's as many as Norlane.
2: We were one of the first...
1: You're the first.
2: ...tenants.
1: Yeah.
2: And that was 1941.
1: Yeah, that's very early. And when you think about that land there, that land is very close to Newtown, so the land would have been quite...
3: And that's...
1: wouldn't have been cheap, you wouldn't have thought.
3: And that was my argument right from the start, is we should never have... Like every social housing should be, for me, spread out. So that every place in
2: every
3: Tom
2: suburb,
3: district,
2: has,
3: every
2: a,
3: suburb
2: yep.
3: has a little section somewhere or several sections where there's an opportunity for a family to live in those areas but can afford it.
2: Yep.
3: And we need to start thinking that way more and more because houses are so far out of reach.
2: Oh, they are.
3: And it's not just even getting the loan. They could afford to pay the loan because they're paying high rent. But it's the deposit.
2: It's the deposit.
3: And if you're having to buy an older house that needs work on it and you're still paying $700,000 for it, you still need, you know, even if it's 5%, you're still looking at $35,000 to save. And when you're paying high rent and everything else going up in life, it's hard to save that sort of money.
2: The interesting part about where the commission houses were was you'd turn and say to somebody, oh, where do you live? Mm. Oh, I live in Newtown.
3: Yeah, that's right.
2: Because the dividing line...
3: And that's what I like about it, because there should be no separation.
2: One side of Aberdeen was Newtown and the other side was Geelong West.
3: That's right.
2: Yeah. And but they finished up building commission houses in East Thompson.
3: Yeah, that's right.
2: And
1: I can remember when they were building those houses in Thompson, and I reckon that was, probably 1947 or
2: that's
1: eight,
2: right.
1: Around
2: yeah,
1: there.
2: Yep.
1: They were weatherboard houses mainly, weren't they?
2: Yep.
1: On St Albans Road.
2: Yep.
1: Yeah, and. Yeah, so they weren't far behind. They would have been the next lot after you.
2: I don't know, there was a lot of commission houses in the just behind the West Oval.
1: Oh, yeah.
2: You know, Oval through to in Church Street with all those...
3: There is too. Oh. You forget about that area, don't you?
2: Yep, yep.
1: And there's high-rise ones there too, isn't there?
3: Yeah, that's right.
1: Yeah, those, yeah.
2: Yep.
1: On the extension of Paco when you go down
3: They've been
1: road.
3: Done up, actually.
1: Have they?
3: Yeah.
1: I haven't been down that road for, quite a while.
2: I mean, when you looked at it...
1: Yeah,
2: there wasn't too many people, the working-class people, who could even afford houses back in those days.
1: Yeah, well, exactly, yeah. But
2: we certainly could.
3: If ever we need it, we need it more than ever. There was a story in with the mayor talking about the amount of homeless that are around Geelong.
2: Hmm.
1: Well, I'm very surprised out when my daughter's just moved out to Warren Ponds, not far from the railway station, so a bit south from the railway station, within walking distance, probably half a K or so, maybe a bit more. And they're all new houses going up. And I noticed... They're all for lease. I said, what's going on here? I said, all these houses are up for lease. My daughter seems to think that they're wanting to lease them to students at Deakin.
3: Yeah, right.
2: I see.
1: So that's what the attraction is, that they can get students in there. That's what she seems to think anyway. But I was surprised about that. And that's what the government want now. They want people to build new houses instead of buying second-hand ones so they can get the benefits or something, is that right?
3: Well, it is, except that the land is so expensive. So if you're going to buy something in an apartment area, you're not paying a huge amount for the land. So it's something that maybe you can afford.
1: And then there's another huge development at Mount Dunedin, a new suburb going up. Again, I've forgotten the name. I should have written it there. But there's a huge...
2: Armstrong Creek.
1: Well, it's sort of out that way.
2: That's where it starts. Yeah.
1: But there's a new shopping centre. It's massive, the steelwork.
3: Yep.
1: Absolutely enormous big shops and going up there.
3: Well, this goes to show
1: something Mount Dunedin. So
3: the city grade Geelong is too big for my reckoning of I've been able to handle all these. Like you're dealing with something
1: extra.
3: Out at Lara.
1: That's all extra,
3: happen,
1: isn't it?
3: Right. And then we've got to put all the infrastructure in Armstrong's Creek. At the same time, you've got to look after the rest of Geelong as well. And it should be split into three.
1: Yeah, well, that's right.
3: Right, Torquay could come along the coast to Port Arlington, the Bellarine. You've got then the central, which would be Armstrong's Creek, could go into the Torquay. And then you've got the rest, South Barwon and all those places, comes into Geelong City. And the north gets looked after as it used to be for the Shire of Corio. So, I still say that would be a better outcome for the region to get proper representation in areas that need it. Because... So many things are happening that have got nothing to do with you. Like something gets built, like a new library for Armstrong's Creek. How many years do we have to wait at Lara for a new library?
2: Yeah.
3: And then bang, they just get it.
2: Well, I remember when I was on the Geelong Regional Commission, and in 1980, seven. I was looking at the plans for Armstrong Creek. And they were planning back then for 78,000 people to go into there.
3: Yes.
2: And
3: which is, you know, you're heading towards the population of a Bendigo or Ballarat.
2: Yeah.
3: You know, they're 110, 120. So, you know, and this is what's happening. We've got all this growth in areas, but are we able to catch up with rates these days? You're not allowed to put it up because the state government says you're bound by the CPI. So how do you get the funds without going into debt to try and keep up with the demand of infrastructure?
2: Well, you can't.
3: Yeah.
2: And you've only got to look at the profits the banks make, you know, with people taking out loans and all sorts of things, to see what's happening. And it's pretty sad. I'll tell you what was sad. Was
3: what, Geelong losing to Adelaide?
4: No, last night, Collingwood.
2: Well, what about...
3: We blew it too. We had a chance to go in front, missed the goal, goes down the other end, goal, over.
2: Yep. But we won't talk about the footy for a minute, except for...
3: Thanks, Alan.
2: For...
4: A bit of time to calm down.
3: I still haven't calmed down.
2: for the great couple of people that passed away.
4: Yes, well, that's right. Neil Danaher and Richard Scott.
2: I see on the news today that some couple...
4: Yes.
2: ..made a donation of $40 million.
4: That's
2: to Moto.
3: So we're allowed to know who they are? Like they haven't
2: said... they were photographed.
3: All right.
2: Yep.
4: $40 million.
3: Yep.
2: The largest...
4: that's a huge amount.
2: Large amount.
4: Ever. Largest ever that anyone's...
3: The fact that they weren't involved and they just come in and said, we'll put 40 in, is amazing.
2: Well, I mean, Neil Danaher himself...
3: Yep.
2: ..he made $140 million.
4: Well, that's right.
2: And that's unbelievable.
4: Exactly, yes.
3: Yeah.
4: Yes, let's hope...
3: Well, he was a hero, wasn't he? Like he was...
2: He was, and...
3: To be going through all the illness and still putting himself forward is amazing.
4: Yeah.
2: Well, he lasted a lot longer than...
3: I know. It's terrible, isn't it? Because it looks like they're getting closer and closer to being able to hold this disease, you know?
2: They are. And it's a credit to him. And
3: then Richard dying had a lot to do with saving a lot of people, including my wife, Susan.
2: Richard
3: Scully.
4: Scully.
3: Yeah, he was only 59. And he actually, the drug that he actually came up with, the infusion to actually boost your immune system to then kill the cancer. Because the big thing with cancer is your body doesn't recognise it as an enemy.
2: Right.
3: So it doesn't fight the cancer like a virus. It's more a virus where they say drugs won't touch it. And so when it's something bacterial, they can hit it with penicillin and stuff like that, and then you can actually have something effective. Well, it's a bit the same with cancer, is how do you tell the body to actually fight it when the body doesn't recognise it as an enemy? So by boosting your immune system and telling it to actually fight this particular disease is what him and others, and a lot, he had a lot to do with, Richard, in actually coming up with boosting your immune system. And that infusion that went into your body was in a lot of cases, a lot better than chemo, because chemo kills both cells and can make you really crook and you lose your hair and all those things that happen to you. Whereas boosting your immune system doesn't do that. And it tells the body to fight the particular cancer, and they've had some unreal results with melanoma.
4: Well, that was his speciality, wasn't it? So he had a lot to do with that particular...
3: And then that particular infusion that he came up with, they were helping a lot of people.
4: Yeah.
3: He tried out on the brain cancer that he had on himself.
2: Mm.
3: And it gave him more time, but at the end it still didn't win.
2: Isn't it amazing... The fact that he used
3: He was helping others.
2: He was a specialist in a certain area, and he used himself as a guinea pig.
3: But how sad, someone that was so passionate about helping others gets taken out himself.
4: Yes.
3: It's shocking.
4: It is.
3: It's really sad.
2: And the letter that he left was unbelievable.
4: Yes.
3: Well, so, he was just one of those people that were unique.
2: He was.
3: But, he was proud to be Australian and proud to be able to do what he was doing to help others.
2: Yes, well, people talk about cancer. I mean, you lost your wife.
3: Yeah, to breast cancer.
2: Your first wife. And
3: in fact, that infusion drug today would have helped her a lot then.
2: And I lost my wife with...
3: Brain
2: cancer.
3: Yeah.
2: And
3: it's the same when Anna died. Jennifer was only 12. Yeah, the kids are all teenagers.
2: Well, you had a job and a half on your hands.
3: Yeah, it's just really difficult at the time. Well, you still have your moments.
2: Yeah.
3: But, the kids have grown up basically with her missing all their milestones, of turning 16, turning 18, turning 21, turning, getting engaged, having a marriage, having babies. Mm. She missed the whole lot.
2: Yeah, well, when Margaret had it, she went for the she had to go to Melbourne for an operation.
3: Yep.
2: And they back-a-nosed it back, that's nearly 20 years ago.
3: Yep.
2: Then they didn't have the equipment or the things that they needed to establish whether they'd got it all.
3: Right.
2: Such as injecting, a colour in which identified their cancer.
3: Yep.
2: And then they could tell if it was all gone.
3: But, yeah, gotcha.
2: But the other interesting thing was that Margaret had the operation, went in to have the operation in the morning, and I drove her home that night.
3: Amazing.
2: And I'm sitting there waiting, and she comes past in the, pushing her in the trolley.
3: Yeah.
2: And she...
3: Yeah, she's got the thumbs up. Yeah. Yeah, it's amazing.
2: I'll never forget that.
3: Yeah.
4: Yeah.
2: And then she spent the next 9 months at home, and that was it. Mm. But the fellow who did the operation got us in afterwards and said that she only had 12 months to live.
3: Okay, yeah.
2: And
3: it's hard yards, isn't it? Because to go through it yourself, like we hear of these things and statistics all the time, but statistics can be cold, can't they, to about what reality is,
2: Yep.
3: Like people would run into me 6 months after I lost Anna and they'd expect you to be better. Yeah, because they'd gone back to normality. Oh. But you're not better because you're missing the person then, So I think I've said several times on this show, Aussies don't do death very well at all. And it's something that
4: my wife just lost her sister and she went up to Brisbane for the funeral.
3: Yep.
4: They had an unusual funeral. They were in a room with round tables, and everyone sat at the round table. They brought some food out.
3: Yep.
4: And then each person just got up and spoke a bit about their memories of her sister.
3: Yeah, that's good.
4: And it was rather... My wife sort of, not enjoyed it, but she thought it was a nice way of a send-off,
3: Yeah, the old traditional.
4: It was just a very simple thing. They didn't have a celebrant or anything.
3: No.
4: But the coffin was there, and then they had the sandwiches and that, and they were just sitting around and these round tables in this, I guess it was a hall or somewhere, I'm not sure. But, she thought it was a nice way of, saying goodbye.
3: Well, with Anna, I organised. We actually buried Anna first, and then went to the church.
4: Yes.
3: Because I didn't want my kids sitting in a church.
4: Yeah.
3: It's hard enough as it is, and going through that. You know what I mean? So, we sort of did it the reverse way around. But the thing is, the big thing is with Aussies,
2: I remember, mate, I came to your funeral.
3: So the big thing is 6 months down the track, or 3 months down the track, they're the times when you actually need the people the most. And what Australians tend to do is everyone rocks up and slaps you on the back for the funeral, but then you don't see that person again for ages.
4: Well, I'll tell you what, something happened to me last week. I was down at the Geelong Yacht Club. A friend took me down there. We had some scones and cream, very nice scones down there. They're not open Mondays. We were on the and there was a group of mainly ladies.
3: Yep.
4: And one of them come over and she thought we were part of the group.
3: Oh, yeah.
4: But they were all widows.
3: Yep.
4: And they'd been... it was a palliative care group or something.
3: Yeah, right.
2: Yes.
4: And they were all widows. There was two men, I think, widowers there amongst them. And they meet... the lady... I spoke to the lady who organised it. They have a coffee morning once a month or something down there. And there's other groups. They have a walking group, a riding... You know, but it was very good to see, like... people was a good thing because they're all going through the same sort of thing. They've lost their life partner and they've got meeting people that are going through the same sort of... I thought that was good. And I'm hoping to get an interview with the lady, but just for her to talk about it and to give it a bit of publicity. But, it was...
3: But family...
4: It was good to know that that sort of thing does exist. Because I know a lady who... lost her husband, and oh my goodness, it took her so long. She's now finally seems to be getting back to her old self, but it's taken a long while.
3: Yeah,
4: you know, really.
3: There's a lot of lonely times in amongst that.
4: She was really, really struggling. You could see it. You know, she had a terribly hard time, but now, thankfully, she's sort of getting back to her old self again. But still, it was very hard for her, but I guess it depends on the person, how we're all different, I guess. Okay, we better pause for some sponsorship announcements. It's 27 minutes to one. 94.7 The Pulse.
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0: Okay, that was Beautiful People from... who was that from? Master's Apprentice. No, it wasn't.
1: It was Straight Crawl, wasn't it?
0: Oh, sorry.
1: That's a Straight Crawl, wasn't it, Alan?
0: Master's.
2: Didn't think I was going mad.
0: Gee whiz.
1: Used to play that with me windows down on me Datsun 1200 down to Torquay for surfboard,
0: yes,
1: on the roof.
0: Aussie music, that's what we're
1: surfboard
0: all
1: on the
0: about
1: roof with cobwebs on the surfboard.
0: Yes. Now,
3: you were talking about the maritime
0: in today's
3: news.
0: Well, I was talking to someone. Actually, I went out to the Showgrounds Museum, which is well worth a look because they highlight James Harrison. Of course, all the refrigeration and that. And I was telling them about a refrigerator I found in one of the Mill Market. And I never knew that they made refrigerators, and that was AWA.
3: Yep.
0: There's a little fridge, an AWA fridge. I don't remember them making radios, yeah, but I didn't think... But they made fridges, apparently.
1: Yeah, right.
0: In the early days. Anyway, that's not the main story, but I was talking to someone... And just got talking about the museums, general things around about the Maritime Museum. And I've been told that everything that was in the Maritime Museum is just starting to be dispersed. The collection has been let, I don't know, they're selling it off or just letting people take whatever. And that's a damn shame. And
3: that's disgraceful.
0: It's terrible.
1: I've often worried about what's happening with the Maritime Museum collection.
0: Yep.
1: You know, it's stuff that's irreplaceable.
0: It's a beautiful museum, and of course, Bob Abelson, who started this radio station, I went into that museum one day. I'd never really knew it was there.
1: Because
0: 20 years ago, and
1: a shame where it was located.
0: 30 years ago,
1: because
0: probably
1: it needed to be down.
0: I was very impressed with that.
1: I've always said it needed to be down on our waterfront. Oh, you know, like you've got a customs house sitting there empty.
0: Yep. Yeah, well, that's what he mentioned. This fellow I was talking to did mention. Customs House would have been the ideal. But I was thinking the old Western Beach boat club and that, you know, along there would have been an ideal spot.
1: But we could have a rotating display even in amongst the War Museum downstairs.
0: Yes, it's tragic that they've let that collection just...
1: Because the War Museum has a lot to do with shipping.
3: Oh, of course it does.
1: Right, well, because that's how they got it to overseas, and so you could incorporate
0: the world
1: that in. But
0: come into Corio Bay. I mean, the world, the sailing ships with the wall, and we've got so much maritime history
1: and stories
0: in
1: to
0: Geelong.
1: Tell. Yeah.
0: We're a maritime port, really. And it's tragic.
1: Geelong doesn't do its history very well, does it?
0: I can't understand it.
3: I think they're absolutely terrible.
1: I couldn't believe it when I took on the portfolio, which never existed before me. Was to take on a heritage portfolio.
3: Yep.
1: Because I often saw things that was sort of neglected. And I couldn't believe, it's like even just to get a story on how many monuments we had around the place, we had to do from scratch. The Heritage Museum would have been lost, wouldn't it, if we hadn't...
3: Absolutely.
1: Right? So, and now it's incorporated in with the library, which is great. But there were so many things that still need to be done around the place and that I see... It's a shame that we don't do it, the same as other country towns do.
3: Well...
0: While we're on the subject, I must say that the museum is open every Sunday, the first Sunday of the month.
1: Right.
0: And I was out there on Sunday.
1: But even that...
0: And is they're a dedicated group of people.
1: I know, but it's lost in there to me, you know what I mean?
0: Sorry?
1: It's great that it's happening.
0: Yeah.
1: But we need to do something...
0: Oh, there's always room for more.
1: No, we need to actually get some presence in in other people's faces. And
0: well,
1: I tend to think it's lost in there.
0: There's going to be a presence. Talking of presence, if you go out to the showgrounds, you'll notice some work going on at the Breakwater Road, Carr Street entrance near the roundabout. Now, there's going to be one of the freezer machines, Jackson's Meatworks.
1: And it's, serious?
0: It's going there.
1: So you're
0: going
1: to be able to see it from the road?
0: You'll see it right on that corner. Now, that's going to be a good presence.
1: Oh, that's brilliant.
0: People will see that.
1: Yeah.
0: And I hope the signage will say, well, you know,
1: okay,
0: there's a museum here.
1: Now, the museum, my idea is to run through its back wall to the fence.
4: right, with some sort of, whether it be a passageway or whatever it is, we need to have a presence on the outside on that, whether it is.
0: Yeah, well, this will be a big presence. The machinery shed where they have the steam engines things in that other shed, they're going to be open. They were open on Sunday too. Yeah. So they're getting them involved as well, the whole thing.
4: We need to have a link from the outside, don't we?
0: So people could see.
4: So they haven't got to go into the showgrounds to see it.
0: Okay, yeah, well, this is going to be a big... I've seen the flywheel, and I'll tell you what, the flywheel, I can't describe it to the people.
4: How big is it?
0: It laying on its side, it would barely fit in this, in here, in our foyer.
4: So that needs to be mounted...
0: It's as big as that.
4: Yeah.
0: It's massive.
4: So that's good that they've still got that, isn't
0: it? You know, it's about 30 foot high.
4: Right.
3: Did you ever go out to the freezing works?
0: No, I've never been there. I saw a photo of it where they had the compressors. These were for the freezing because it was like frozen food exported it to the world. The Geelong freezer works even before Jackson took it over.
4: So the Geelong ice factory that got...
0: It was the ice. This was ice for making ice and freezing stuff.
4: Yeah.
0: Remember, it's all connected with Harrison.
4: Germany ice factory in... Was it
0: Jering Hap Street?
3: Fenwick Street.
0: Oh, Fenwick Street, yeah. Yeah, I remember that, getting the block of ice out of there. Yeah, you'd put the money in the slot and down the ice block would come out. Yeah. Yeah, that's... Well, I don't think it's there now.
4: We used to chase the guy in Bendigo.
0: Oh, yeah.
4: He had a cart and he had Hessian bags.
0: Yeah.
4: And he'd pick up with a big hook.
0: Yeah.
4: And he'd dig it into the ice and he'd put it on his shoulders. And he'd come in. And when I was a little kid, I can still remember having him come into our house.
3: Was this for ice fridge?
4: Yeah, ice chest instead of
3: ice
4: fridge.
3: Chest.
0: Yeah.
4: Right?
3: Yeah.
4: And we used to chase him down the road and he'd chip off bits and give them to us.
0: We used to love that.
4: On a hot day, there's nothing better.
3: Yeah, that is
0: magnificent.
3: Terrific.
0: I remember Mr. Loney was the iceman that used to deliver out, I lived in St. Albans Street, in St. Albans as it was known then, near the stud. And he'd come along with his, I think it was a maple leaf truck he had. And of course, the ice would be melting, it'd be dripping. And I thought, gee, this is going to cause a bit of rust in the old truck. But the Iceman.
4: So his surname was Loney, was it?
0: It was Loney, yeah.
4: Same as Peter Loney that...
0: It could be related. I'm pretty sure his surname was Loney. And I think he lived somewhere down in East Geelong in... it would have been Moolap then. I think it was somewhere near 7-Eleven in the Questcliff Road there. I think it was virtually on that corner. I think that's where he lived, long before 7-Eleven.
3: I wonder, was it his son, who was the secretary of the Bellarine Shire, Alan Loney?
0: Alan. It's a possibility. Could well be. Yeah, I wouldn't be surprised.
4: Name,
0: I'm sure his name was Loney, Yeah, I'm pretty sure.
3: Just on a sideline, I see the King's Birthday Awards.
4: I was looking for my name, but I haven't found it. What's going on?
3: Well, there's one fellow in there that I knew, and he was the person, Alan. What was his name? He's from Leopold, Keith Pettigrew.
0: Oh, yeah, Pettigrew?
3: Keith Pettigrew.
0: Yes.
3: And he was the person behind those war memorials in Melaleuca Road, just along from the shopping centre.
0: Oh, yes.
3: And Keith received one, and it was well deserved. Yeah. And he was an officer on the Bellarine Shire when I was a councillor.
0: Oh, yeah, right. Yeah, I've heard of his name. Yeah, oh, that's good. He's been recognised.
3: Yeah,
0: fantastic. That's
3: what's great. The latest with the upside down building?
0: Well, it's in the Today's paper. There's a bit of talk about it. Apparently, there's a bit of mesh going up around one end of the building or something. And they've had a water leak. But the thing is, they're saying that this I don't know how long's this been covered up now. Has it been over? It's been quite a while, hasn't it, that they've covered up. And they're saying that it won't be... the work will be going on till towards the end...
4: End of this year.
0: End of this year, 2026. That is just disgraceful.
3: But nobody's saying what sort of work.
0: I know. They said apparently they must have had a leak, a water leak or something.
3: Oh, my goodness.
0: Is the latest thing. So
4: how can you have a water leak?
0: So there's a bit of mesh, there's a bit of a temporary fence gone up one end or something. So it's all a charade. It's just a big cover-up.
4: Alan, how could you have about 15 stories above you and you have a water leak?
0: Well, there you go. Exactly. So it's just
3: very strange.
0: It is very strange. That's the word.
4: Isn't there a problem with some?
0: It's
4: with
0: so
4: the mural?
0: Strange.
4: Isn't the mural the problem?
0: Of course.
4: Right. There's a problem with.
0: No one will come out and say it, though, will they? They haven't got the guts to come out and say the real reason why it's covered up. Why don't they come out and say it? Huh? They won't.
3: Well,
0: they're not game enough to.
3: It's very political.
0: It makes you sick, I tell you.
4: Is it because of how it depicts the indigenous people? Is that what it's about?
0: Well, we're assuming that.
4: Yes.
0: This seems to be, that's the background we're hearing.
4: Just tell it as it is,
0: but
4: I say.
0: But no one will come out and say the real reason.
4: Well, we need to, if it depicts someone.
0: I mean, they've got security. If they're worried about it being damaged, they've got security in there. And let me tell you, you go in there and meet the security. I tell you what, they're full on.
4: Surely there's a way of.
0: Can't see how they're covering it up because it's going to get damaged.
4: We need to fix it.
0: No, it's not. Just not good enough. Anyway, history can't be altered, and that's it, in my opinion. Okay, I've got some more announcements. I realise I missed one there, row earlier on. So
4: that's it, mate. Just
0: I'll better do them now.
4: Fix that.
0: Sponsorship announcements. 94.7 The Pulse. 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
1: Well.
2: And welcome back. Tuesday Magazine with Tony Mick. It's 6 minutes to one, of course, after the news. Stay tuned for our second hour. And we've got a few things to talk about, quite a lot, actually. And I see, Mick, you've got something about Noah's Ark.
1: Yes.
2: What's the latest there? What's happening?
1: Well,
2: in Turkey, this is it?
1: Yes, at Mount Ararat.
2: That's where they say that they found
1: on
2: it.
1: On the top of Mount Ararat.
2: Yeah.
3: Is that the one that's always had that indentation on the right-hand side on the slope?
1: That's it.
3: And they've always said that looks like, but they've never been able to prove it, have they?
1: No, they haven't. And there's an American guy. He set up a whole setup there.
3: Yep.
1: I think it's half commercial and half trying.
3: Right.
1: Where people are invited in and he gives them this.
3: There was definitely a flood.
1: Yeah, and the dimensions of this thing from the sky. From the sky, when you look down,
3: yep.
1: It's got the profile of a.
3: Yeah, it does look like the shape of a boat.
1: But. I don't know how long ago it was, Noah's Ark.
3: Yeah, you're talking over 2,000 years, aren't you?
1: Yeah, we are. But they're yet to provide absolute proof.
3: But they've been able to prove in a lot of situations around the world where there was a flood.
1: Yep.
3: Where everything went underwater. Because to me, it's like a technology was lost and then it's found again. It's like we had this. It'd be like, imagine today and all the technology, a lot of the world was covered in water and 10% of the population's left. How does that 10% invent everything that's been invented today? It would take you a long time, wouldn't it?
1: Well, it would. There's another place in Ireland, I think it is, that's a mystery. And they've got it fenced off. I don't know how it come to be there. But there's so many things like that all around the world.
3: Well, in Greece, that they found that it's like a computer, in that shipwreck.
1: Yeah.
3: And it's over 2,000 years old, and it's technology that is in our century and not 2,000 years ago.
1: Yeah.
3: So to me, there was a lot of things done and had that was lost, and then it was like starting again.
1: Absolutely.
2: Yeah, that's interesting you say that, Tony.
3: Because a lot of religions talk about a flood too, not just one.
1: Oh, they did. Yeah, there's been a lot of floods.
3: Yeah.
1: I mean, at the moment, there's 7.5 point a Richter the scale. Oh,
3: that one near the Philippines. Yes.
2: That was
3: strong earthquake, wasn't it?
2: Vision of that and the kids all.
3: Yeah.
2: Oh, my goodness. Yeah, that was terrible.
1: Unbelievable.
3: I worry about San Francisco when they had the big one in the early 1900s. Saying that it's only a matter of time before there's another one.
2: Oh, yes, I can't imagine.
1: I don't know how Mr. Trump had fixed that one.
2: Yes. No, we just hope that never occurs. It's a bit terrifying.
1: Talking about Mr. Trump.
3: Did you have to?
1: I'm talking about his son and his wife.
2: Oh, yeah. What's that all about?
1: They're wanting to build a huge resort worth $2 billion.
3: Right.
2: Yeah.
3: Whereabouts?
1: In the middle of Europe somewhere. And I noticed there was a huge rally.
3: Right.
1: Because it's environmentally.
3: Oh, that'd be right.
1: But these little things, they just pop out of the blue, don't they?
2: Yeah.
1: I mean, who'd be financing that?
2: Well, obviously, all the friends of the... Certainly doesn't seem to be any shortage of money in that group, that's for sure. Okay, we're coming up to the 1 o'clock news. 94.7 The Pulse. Stay tuned for the news at one, and we'll be back for our second hour straight after this.
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1: Hello, I'm Shannon Kirkwood. Disability advocates say NDIS recipients and their families are concerned they could lose crucial funding under proposed changes to the National Disability Insurance Scheme. This week,

0: sequence.
1: Victoria was the only jurisdiction to record a fall in the mean price of residential dwellings in the March quarter. New figures from the Australian Bureau of Statistics show the total value of Australia's residential dwellings rose by 2.5% to $12.8 trillion. The biggest rises were 7.2% in Western Australia and 4.6% in Queensland, while Victoria's fall of 0.3% was the only decline in the country. Residents of northern New South Wales affected by the 2022 floods will have the first opportunity to buy into a new housing estate. Laura Devoy has the story.
2: Sales for a new housing estate in Goonellaba, a suburb of Lismore, officially launched today. The New South Wales Reconstruction Authority is prioritising owner-occupiers who accepted a buyback and registered in the Resilient Lands Program, developed after the 2022 floods. Any remaining land will then be offered for sale on the open market. There are 23 lots in the development, including four relocated historic weatherboard homes renovated by the Reconstruction Authority. Eligible homeowners will be contacted directly to receive a sales information pack.
1: Male construction workers have been identified as having the highest suicide rates compared to other employed men. The new study has found over the past 19 years, New South Wales recorded 1,176 male construction worker suicides, the highest of any jurisdiction. It's prompted warnings over workplace bullying. If you or someone you know needs help, you can call Lifeline on 13 11 14. Opposition leader Angus Taylor says the Liberal Party is willing to work with whoever can help oust the Labor government. WA Liberal leader Basil Zemplis has claimed he's open to finding ways to work with One Nation. 2 years out from the federal election, Pauline Hanson's One Nation Party is leading the polls. Mr. Taylor says the Liberal Party wants to win back the trust of Australian people.
3: We'll work with others to get rid of a rotten Labor government. I mean, people are angry around Australia. I see it all the time. They've had enough of this rotten Labor government that's taking this country in the wrong direction.
1: Turning to sport now, in Rugby League New South Wales, coach Laurie Daly has made several changes to his team for Game 2 of the Men's State of Origin series. Mitchell Moses and Payne Haas return from injury, while Api Korosau is in line for the injured Blake Brayley. Stephen Crichton is out, with Casey McLean elevated to start. And Dylan Lucas replaces Homole Olakau'atu, who has been named 20th man. Daly says it was a difficult decision.
4: Yeah, it's just one of those hard calls that you've got to make. He's destructive back rower, but unfortunately we want to give Dill a run in this game.
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10: Yes, now our weather. Expecting to get to 19 today. Actually, we're not far off it. Mostly sunny, overnight 13. 19 expected tomorrow with the odd shower or two, up to 2 mil expected. Thursday, we're looking at 17, partly cloudy. Friday, 20, also partly cloudy. Saturday, 18 with some showers, up to 10 mil expected. Sunday, 16.

0: Mostly sunny. Next Monday, 18 with a shower or two. Currently, we're sitting on 18, which is just 1 degree off our expected top for today, which is 19. So 18 degrees, a sunny day out there. Welcome to the second hour of Tuesday Magazine with Mick Robinson, Tony Ansett and Alan Mitchell. Now, the Leyland brothers. Now, what was that about, Mick?
1: Well, the Leyland brothers, as we well know, you know...
2: They used to play for Geelong, didn't they?
0: Your collection.
1: And they started a television show.
0: That's right, very popular too.
1: It was very popular.
0: Yeah.
1: Anyway...
2: Travel all over the countryside. Yeah, ask the Leylands after
1: that. That was it. Well, one of the Leyland brothers is still alive.
0: Yes.
1: And him and his daughter went on the trip, and this was one of the last trips that the Leyland brothers did.
0: Oh, okay.
1: They started in Western Australia, and they got a can of water out of the Indian Sea.
0: Oh.
1: And they transported it all across Australia and met various people where they went. And they redid the journey. And then they emptied the water into the...
0: Other ocean.
1: Into the ocean at... On the other side, on the New South Wales...
0: Pacific Ocean. Oh, wow. So they went from the Indian Ocean to the Pacific.
1: Yeah.
0: Well, when you think about the Leyland brothers, like, what years was that? Now, you think about the roads and that...
2: Yeah, the late 70s.
0: I guess a lot of roads have probably improved since they've been travelling around.
2: I remember we were going across as a family in a little Datsun 1200. Remember them?
0: I do remember them very well.
2: So we had one... a black vinyl roof
0: in
2: white.
0: Great engine in those.
2: And the engine was amazing. And here's us four of us. We're heading to Perth. And we get to a place called Ceduna.
1: Yep.
2: And we stop at Ceduna. And they tell us big rains are coming out there. And there was still 100 miles of the road between Cocklebiddy, I think it was called, and something else, where... The road was still dirt, but you could see the new highway beside us.
0: Oh, been
2: built. But you weren't allowed on it yet.
0: Oh, blimey.
2: So it had rained.
0: You got stuck in the wet, did you?
2: Yeah.
0: So we had, terrifying, actually.
2: It was. And so it was 100 miles still of dirt, and there was all. And we had a Valiant Charger in front of us. And that was when you used to do the peace sign, hey, Charger. So this Charger would be in front of us, and they knew we were right up their backside, and we were getting in their wake. So it was like going into the puddle. The Charger would sort of spread it and we'd quickly get in there before we get swamped. And we did that and it took us 8 hours to do the 100 miles.
1: Really?
2: So then we got to the other end and then we got to a motel and then the guy says, oh, we're booked out. But we got the old rooms at the back if you really want somewhere to stay. So Dad says, yeah, we need to stay somewhere. So the beds were full of bugs, right? So Dad threw all the blankets out the front. It was stinking hot. And then we went down and had a shower and it was hard water. So all our hair was standing on end.
0: Yeah.
2: We come back and Dad's having a drink. And he's
1: excuse me a minute, Tony. What, both are yours?
2: I had hair then, mongrel. So, and then we get all the way back. Dad's got his hand in the hinge of the door having a beer. And I'm trying to close it on the inside. And so then Dad had his left hand squashed, didn't he? And...
0: nothing worse.
2: So a lot of the roads in the 70s, especially tripping over, you still had partly dirt going to Perth.
1: Oh, yeah, no worries about that.
0: Yeah.
1: They talked
2: about... On the Nullarbor Plains.
1: They talked about these rough roads, but... The other thing about it was when they got to this place on the... Where does all the hippies go?
2: Sunbury?
1: No. In New South Wales.
2: Sydney?
0: Byron Bay.
1: Byron Bay.
0: Yeah.
1: Mount Byron Bay is where they chucked the water in the...
0: Oh, okay, that's where they went, yeah.
1: Because that's the furthest point.
0: Oh, yes, that's right.
1: On further that coast.
0: Yes, that's right. Yep. Yeah. And if you'd like to join our conversation, please do. Our text line, I forgot to mention it, is 0488 877 947. 0488 877 947. Sorry, Mick.
2: In 1770, when Captain Cook first came across from New Zealand and then hit Australia, he actually saw Victoria first.
1: I remember that.
2: Were you on the ship?
1: Yep.
2: So you got in first before I got you, Mick.
1: Yeah, I did too.
2: Yeah. Sort of, I mean, you think those sort of jokes would grow tired, and they probably do, but I still can't help myself.
0: I was watching a fishing show on early mornings, which I do. This fella, his anchor, he had to cut his anchor loose. Anyway, he dived down, found the anchor, and it was hooked under an old ship's anchor.
2: You wouldn't get me diving down in the water to get an anchor.
0: It was pretty clear. I don't know how deep it was, but he found his anchor. And you wouldn't believe it, he found another anchor, he saw some other rope. I remember that rope, and it was an anchor he'd lost probably 2 years before that. It was also in the same, hooked on this same anchor. It was an old ship's anchor. But there's probably heaps of them I don't know where it was. I don't think it was in Port Phillip Bay, I'm not sure. I think it was somewhere
1: Has
0: else.
1: Has anybody watched this show, Sharks?
2: No.
0: Briefly, I haven't seen
1: I wouldn't. I wouldn't watch it.
0: It's a bit,
2: No, I'm not a great fan of sharks.
0: They're trying to, a bit risky, isn't it? Risky business. They're taking chances. It's a bit sort of, it's a shame. Well, it's probably since we're losing people left, right and centre with shark attacks. Someone got attacked just recently and... losing their life.
2: I was out with my uncle Yowon in Perth, out on the Scarborough Beach. And Scarborough Beach, what people don't realise is of a morning, the graders go through and get rid of seaweed and stuff. So when you step into the water, you actually step down because it's sort of been graded.
1: Oh, all right.
2: So it's kept immaculate. It's a beautiful beach. Except the sand gets so hot, you need two towels, one to throw in front of you to jump on and then throw the next towel because it's
0: Scarborough,
2: actually,
0: where is this?
2: This is in Perth.
0: Perth, yeah.
2: But the sand is sort of like glass and it heats up.
0: Heats up, of course.
2: And so, but then you get, and he says, let's go out to the sandbar. So there's a sandbar off Scarborough Beach that you can swim out to and stand under ankle deep. So I'm standing ankle deep and the plane went above us and with the siren. And then all the lifesavers are on the beach telling everyone to get out of the water. So Jeffrey goes, oh, that's sharks. So we have to go back in. So I've dived in, I'm thinking if I swim about 20 of the action without breathing, I should be able to stand up. So I've gone like this, and I'm going 1, 2, 3 in my head, you know, 4, 5, and about number 10, Jeffrey grabbed my leg. And I fairly can thought it was a shark for sure, you know. And I've swallowed a whole heap of water because I've gone... right? So we've made it ashore, and the lifesavers are going, you're all right there, mate? Because I'm going... bleh. Like all this seawater's coming out, you know. I've gone, yeah, but I've got a mongrel uncle because I thought the bloody shark had got me for sure, you know. So we come through all that and we're watching the news that night, but the sharks weren't on the side we were swimming. They were on the other side of the sandbar, on the deep side. But, you know, I did have that experience of thinking I was getting grabbed by a shark.
1: Well, you were very lucky, Tony, because the sharks only... like the people who have got a little bit of weight on them.
2: Yeah.
1: And I tell you what.
2: I was as skinny as a rake then.
1: Oh, yeah, but they'd love you now.
2: Yeah. Ooh. Yes, that's one for Mick.
0: Right. I'm sorry, I've missed a few text messages here. Apologies. The Governor General went down the MND slide. Yeah, that was
2: good.
0: That was very good of her.
2: Half Essendon and half Melbourne jumper. It was?
0: Oh, yeah.
2: Have you haven't given the text line number, Alan?
0: The text line number is 0488 877 947.
2: There you go.
0: Whiffen's owned the next to Trans Otway. Whiffens owned the iceworks.
2: Oh, it was Whiffens, was it?
0: According to Steve.
2: Yeah, right.
0: The Fenway Street.
2: Because that was an old factory,
0: Steve,
2: wasn't it?
0: Steve, I agree with that. I tell you. Josh, yes. Yeah.
2: Yeah.
0: Thanks, Josh, for your...
2: Some things we can't read out. Some things we can. This one sounds like it's one that we can't.
0: Well, Josh says everything seems strange a lot whenever he gets confused. Yes, that's right. It seems strange. That's the way of logic. Thanks, Josh, for you. And I apologise that I didn't see the previous...
2: Now, I was going to bring up something riveting.
0: Riveting. What could that be about?
2: When you start off your family history...
0: Oh, yes.
2: I thought I'd give some tips to people that want to start off on what the best things to do.
0: Thanks.
2: Usually when you start off in family history, you try and grab a hold of relatives that are still alive that would know more than you.
0: Oh, look.
2: Don't you?
0: Yeah.
2: And then you regret that you didn't start sooner because then you would have been able to ask grandma or grandpa,
0: who's this? Talking about family history, I was quite distressed about this. I was in the mill market and in one of the stalls there's a big cardboard box and there's all these wedding photos, old wedding photos on a cardboard packet. And there's so many.
2: And there's a family out there that would love to get their hands on their family, you know?
0: And there's a whole heap of them, and they're ranging from, I'd say, the 1920s.
2: But then if you haven't got a name,
0: probably in the
2: what
0: war
2: do?
0: Years, I recognise very similar to my parents' wedding, where the man had gloves.
2: Yes.
0: That was sort of in fashion. He had a pair of gloves in the photo. But it's so sad to think that someone's just thrown these out, and I'm thinking they're probably photos that, if there's descendants somewhere, they'd love to get hold of that. But there's no names on them or anything. It's so sad.
2: So
0: but
2: what
0: anyway,
2: I thought I'd
0: continue.
2: Do.
0: I'm sorry about that.
2: That's all right,
0: to
2: mate.
0: Interrupt, Tony.
2: Just don't do it again.
0: And
2: so there's personal details of a couple. When you start off and you haven't been able to get hold of much information or you want to confirm information, because quite often family information that gets spread out, it's a bit like Chinese whispers. By the time it gets to the end person, it's nowhere near the truth. Yeah, but it's a rumour in the family.
0: You see that a lot in this shows, Who Am I or whatever.
2: Yeah.
0: There's been these family
2: myths. Who do you think you are?
0: And when they go into it...
2: It's nothing like it, is it?
0: It's sort of like it, but it's different.
2: Yeah, it is.
0: Oh, that's where that started. And they find the truth.
2: That's right.
0: And it's been...
2: Or something's been covered up. You know, quite often
0: it's just through word of mouth things get...
2: I mean, in the old days, you didn't want to be a convict relation.
1: No.
2: These days, they want to find it.
1: Oh, they're proud of it.
2: Yeah, but back in the old days, you actually didn't say a word. In fact, they often changed their name.
1: Yep.
2: You know, I had a great-great-grandma who was transported to Tasmania. Now, when she was later in life, she told her kids that she used to be a schoolteacher. Well, on her marriage certificate, it's got a cross. She couldn't even write.
0: Yeah, so she was no school teacher.
2: And she says her surname was Manley. Well, that was her grandma's maiden name. She was actually a Shaw.
1: But
2: so there's all these things get happened. But when it comes to marriage certificates in Victoria, they're the one certificate that you can sort of aim at trying to get. Because the birth certificate, you're not doing it because the informant is usually your father or someone that's related to say that there's a birth. And quite often they would get that date wrong or they'd even spell the names wrong.
0: They'd spell the names wrong.
2: Right. So mum would say, you need to get down and register. Oh, yeah, okay, I'll do that. Gets around to it tomorrow. Might have had a couple of drinks. And your second name ends up being nothing like it is and your birth date's wrong.
0: And once that word is put down there...
2: Yep, that's it then.
0: That's it. And the different spellings...
2: That's right.
0: Because you see different... people's names and different spellings.
2: That's
0: you
2: right.
0: think, well, whoever, they just said it as the word and someone's just written it down. See, there was an instance like names that got mixed up. There was a Langley. For years they thought it was Langley and then someone must have said, oh, it's Langley, and they wrote down Langmead.
2: Yeah, which is nothing like it.
0: And it was.
2: But it sounded like
0: no such person. But
2: thought they said Langmead, but it was Langley.
0: It was Langley.
2: Yeah.
0: And that we only saw it crossed out on
2: a
0: marriage certificate. Someone had crossed it out.
2: Yeah.
0: That it wasn't Langmead. It was Langley.
2: When you look up Ansett,
0: but
2: you've got to look at A-N for Anne. So not just one N. You've got to say Anne Set. Sometimes the S is a C. So you've got to go A-N-N-C-E-T-T.
1: Hmm.
2: The French way to put an et is an E on the end to pronounce the double T. And then if they wanted to make the T silent, there'd be one T at the end. So bouquet, right, is got, or buffet. So you've got the French origin, French names that come into England, and then you've got Latin, and then you've got Greek, you've got Roman, all sorts of different languages coming in. But when you're looking at then your death certificate, so your birth certificate you've got no control over, and your death certificate you don't have control over. And that could be, had to get next door to say who you were, didn't know who your parents were. Might have known that your father's name was Jack, but you didn't know who the mum was. So your death certificate and your birth certificate can't be really guaranteed that that's accurate. The only certificate that you can get that is the most accurate is your marriage certificate, because you're the one that's there telling them your information and what you know. So on the marriage certificate, in Victoria, we're very lucky because a lot of other states don't get the same detail. So the full names given to and middle names are given, and the maiden name of your wife is obviously there, but quite often you don't know the maiden name of the mother. So it would say, it might say Thomas Ansett's born, father John and mother Sarah. And it, and then should say on the Victorian marriage certificate, formally, Woodall, right? Okay, so it gives you that that's mum and dad are Sarah Woodall and John Ansett that married, and they had a Thomas, okay? On that also, it tells them where they're living on that certificate. It gives, and so it's giving you the parents, it's giving you your where you live, and it also tells you where they're born.
1: What about DNA?
2: DNA is okay, but it's not going to get you down to the nitty-gritties of, say, you. Well, unless someone else has done it, you can probably find cousins. But
1: how reliable is
2: it? I don't know how reliable it is. I've personally, myself, I want to find out through certificates and through records and chase my family that way. Whereas some people go down the DNA, but it doesn't give you that personal information that I've been able to gather. So I want to know the church I'm married in, their kids' names, you know. And
1: well, it doesn't tell you that.
2: No, it's not going to give you that in detail.
0: Well, I can tell you something. My wife's found out that she's got a brother who her father. Yeah.
2: Oh, is that right? So a half-brother?
0: A half-brother she never knew about.
2: Yeah, that's through DNA, is it?
0: Yeah. He's in America. And, yeah.
2: Yeah, that's amazing.
0: And that was found out through DNA.
2: Yeah, so that person in America must have then been DNA.
0: He got in touch with her brother who's had his DNA done. So
2: yeah, right.
0: He got in touch with him and... Yeah, it's quite an interesting.
1: What, he got in touch with the DNA in America.
0: Well, he would have. He looked. No, he just would be worldwide thing. When you get your DNA, you get your DNA results, and they show where your family come from. Like in ancient times, like you got a bit so many percent Italian, so much percent German. Irish, English, all that.
2: That's right.
0: Get a percentage. And then it'll have a list of names of cousins, like third cousins, mainly third cousins. And it's a way of proving that you're related to people. It does prove it beyond doubt that your descendants did come from that particular family. And
2: but yes, in that regard, any skeletons in the closet is going to get found out through DNA, only if both sides have given their DNA.
0: Yeah, and interesting. We haven't yet met this fellow yet, but it may happen in the future. But
3: and of course, we know.
0: Yeah.
3: We're not going to talk about footy today.
0: But it's sort of fresh. But, yeah. Anyway, we might have some sponsorship announcements at 26 minutes past one. Let's see. Yes. Okay, here we go.
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0: Okay, and welcome, Bernard. You've got some books there, by the look of it, for your show at 2 o'clock.
3: Yeah, well, I'm a bit, I don't know, you know, I won't give you my...
2: Just one of Beatles complete all their music and yep. That down here, guitar edition, yep. Guitar.
3: And I'm giving it to
2: you
3: Doug.
2: You can get it through eBay for $35.
3: Yep. I don't even know when I got it or where I got it. I have a feeling... I bought it when my wife was still living in King's Cross and there was a terrific bookshop there and I think that might be where I bought it. But yeah. that sounds a bit early though because I think, see, we got married in, so what's the date on it?
2: I'm just looking for a date on it. It's.
3: So I don't know where there is a date on it. What's my date on the front page? No, you know, just there. Yeah, what's that got?
2: 2017.
3: Yeah, well, that's just now, because I'm going to give it to Doug. Doug's got apparently quite a...
2: It looks like something out of the 70s, doesn't it?
3: It does, but the fact it's got all the music, which is fantastic.
2: Yeah.
3: I lost it. I lent it to a teaching colleague about 15 years ago, and it...
2: Beatles complete.
3: Disappeared.
2: And it's guitar edition.
3: Yeah, so you've got all the...
2: Every song composed and performed by the Beatles.
3: Yeah, it's an incredible book. It's just
2: For anybody. It's got photographs in there through it, obviously.
3: And the drawings are quite funny, you know, quite risky, I suppose, in a way.
2: Yeah, no, it's not.
3: And how are you, mate?
9: Yeah, I'm good.
3: You're looking good?
9: Yeah, no,
3: that's great.
9: Well.
3: And you well too?
2: Yeah, good, mate. Yeah, Mick's doing well for 120, isn't he?
3: Yeah, he is. I never thought he was more than 90. I met a bloke today who was 80. Walked down together. And it turned out he had connections with all sorts of stuff. And then out in the foyer, is Keith, who, not Keith, the bloke who does the program with Keith. What's his name? Carr. What's his name?
9: Tim.
3: And I taught in Wangaratta with his brother. we were sharing. Oh, can't get away from people, can you?
2: No, geez, I'll tell you what, you would have started talking then and it was like, it dragged you away, wouldn't it? Yes. We would hear the end of it.
3: Well, Wangaratta was...
2: Wang?
3: I could write a book on 3 years out at Wangaratta, but it would, most of it would be quite libelous.
2: If you're from that way, is it Wang, is it?
3: Yeah, Wang.
2: Wang, yeah.
3: But the church in Wangaratta...
2: What's Shepparton?
3: Shep.
2: Yep.
3: Yeah.
2: What's Kyabram?
3: Kai.
2: Yeah.
3: Yeah.
2: Yep. It's good, isn't it?
1: What's an Elaine?
3: And Elaine is either Elaine or Elaine. Elaine or Elaine.
2: Yes.
3: Which is it?
2: It's my theory in the Gold Rush days of the Gold Run was Elaine, Meredith, Maud, Lara, Melbourne.
3: That's right. But Melbourne, what? Did you say Melbourne?
2: Melbourne.
3: Well, that's not
2: a girl. I know, but you had all girls' names, which is very unusual.
3: No, and Geelong's not a girl's, huh?
2: No, we missed Geelong. We cut across from Maud,
3: yeah,
2: from Meredith,
3: yeah.
2: And then Lara.
3: Yeah.
2: See? It's the days of the Cobb and Coke.
3: Yep. Well, what about Bamgani? That didn't get a mention either. I think that's an Aboriginal word.
2: Yeah, you got a few in amongst it.
1: There was a famous Aboriginal who lived up there. Known Henry Baldy.
3: Well, I could got a few stories about Henry Baldy. I had a beer once with Henry Baldy.
2: He put Victoria into bigger debt than we're in now. Did everyone carry on like a two-bob watch then, did they?
9: Well...
3: I know you're saying this
9: because
3: from
9: he was renowned. What debt did he
3: And he also hanged Ronald Ryan.
9: Go back in history, what debt did Henry Baldy
2: All the builds
9: did.
2: He started trains.
3: Hanged Ronald Ryan.
9: Trains? He spent a lot of money on rail, didn't he?
2: Rail and infrastructure for Melbourne.
9: I'm glad he spent... But I never realised.
2: He was known as a person that got Victoria going, but no one mentions the debt. And if you're able to pay the debt.
9: I've never heard about that.
3: He put a sealed road from Meredith out to his place.
9: Yeah. Well, of course, yes.
3: And stopped at his front door. Fortunately, went past.
9: He was a no nonsense man, wasn't he? Like,
3: he was a funny old
9: man. You know, they can strike till they're blue in the face.
3: Oh, yeah.
9: He'd never give in.
3: But he did hang Ronald Ryan, don't forget.
9: Sorry?
3: He did hang Ronald Ryan.
9: Well,
3: that was his decision. Well, absolutely.
1: I can tell you a story about a bloke who worked at the SEC, and he absolutely hated him.
3: Okay.
1: And this fellow worked in the store.
9: Right. So we're not getting personal details.
2: Fellow in the store.
9: Be careful here.
1: And this fellow was then transferred to meter reading.
9: I think you've told this story once before, Mick. Yeah, but yeah.
1: And he went out to read the meter at Henry's, and Henry came round the corner and said, "And what are you doing?" And he said, "And who are you?" And he said, "I'm the owner of the place, Henry Baldy." And this bloke got stuck into him.
9: Oh, that was a mistake.
1: The following day, he didn't have a job.
9: Oh, gee. Oh,
3: well, I can't say I actually had a beer with Henry.
9: Yeah,
3: but Henry's wife was named Jill, and she liked to be in... Henry was just one of the blokes in Meredith. He never dressed. He always had a... I saw him in the pub once in the Royal Hotel in Meredith, and I didn't know who he was, but someone said, "That's him down." He had a daggy old khaki shirt and all that, and he didn't mind a jar or two because he got busted. He got picked up for drunk driving, but that was all hushed up on his way because he had to drive probably 6 km west to get to his property. But, he was well known as being liked by the local people, but he was... Yeah, he was, I hate to say Protestant, but he was that really moralistic Protestant, I think, apparently. But Jill tried to play the snob. He never did. But my mum and them said she was just a local girl, you know, and suddenly she married Henry Baldy and she became Lady Jill and all that. And they strongly resented it, of course, mum and them, because they all grew up together.
1: There was a photo in the paper of him. All you could see was his
9: head. In the dam.
1: The water.
9: In the dam.
1: And they said, a Bamgami monster.
9: That's a great photo. That's a fantastic photo.
2: But like I'm saying, he's not remembered for the debt. He's remembered for getting Victoria started and getting going. yeah. like gas to factories and things like that. And so I'm over sometimes this exaggeration that happens when you get things going in the state.
3: Indeed.
9: Well, I don't ever remember him being criticised for that.
2: No.
9: To be honest.
3: Oh, so, but we were so anti-liberal in our family.
2: It's a lot different today than what it was.
3: We all mum's family, the Ballarat Ryan stayed liberal and still are as far as I know, but all the Bradys, et cetera, in Geelong, including Frank, who I think we've talked about before, Frank stood for the state seat once. He was mum's first cousin, see, and we were brought up to be really Labor, but then the DLP comes along, and of course the Catholics are all told...
2: Well, it split, supposed, didn't it?
3: It did, but Dad, I've told this on this program before, Pastor, Dad said to me not terribly long before he died, he said, you know, I never ever voted DLP. And I said, well, I'm not surprised, Dad. Even though the union didn't look after Dad towards the end of his life much either, but that's another story. There you go.
2: So what books you got there?
3: There we are. That's one about By the Rivers of Babylon, Cobber. I just got that today. I lashed out and shouted myself that. I've always been fascinated by Babylon.
2: Yeah, well, it's the Persian Empire, isn't it?
3: Well, that's what I mean. Have a look at them now.
2: Yeah.
3: They've never been anything but powerful in their own way. They've got the president of America by the, I was going to say the short and curlies, but you know what I mean. I reckon they have, though.
2: That's a mess,
3: isn't
2: it?
3: They've got him a bit bluffed.
2: What a mess. I didn't think it'd be lasting this long, but it's still going.
3: Terrible. Anyway. And I've had computer problems, so that's why I have.
2: So, Bobby.
3: I got a bloke in and charged me $100, and he swapped me from Telstra over to something else, and it's taken me a week to get it sorted out. Anyway, I don't know whether it's even sorted out, but I hate computers, as you probably know if you listen to me, because I don't know how to use them.
9: Yes, Jacinta to be ditched. Thanks, Steve.
2: No, I don't agree with those for the words.
9: She's
3: a very good...
9: There's something...
2: You can disagree with someone, but you don't have to go personal.
9: There's something...
3: What about that latest...
2: It's a joke.
3: A red-headed woman. I mean, she just lets. She'll say, "Oh, I didn't authorize that."
2: I want to know policies.
3: I want to know.
2: Being out there and just grandstanding, what do you stand for yourself?
3: But we know where their money comes from. That's the thing.
2: That's what I don't understand. Person. She was just given a plane. Can you imagine if the Prime Minister was given a plane? Well, imagine the carry-on from that.
3: Anyway. But this isn't a politics program.
2: No, it isn't, but it's just...
3: Unbelievable.
9: That's an interesting book you got there about Aborigine photos. That's fascinating.
3: Did you have a quick look?
9: I did have a quick look.
3: The photos are just...
9: Yeah.
1: Well, unbelievable,
9: we can't describe them, but...
3: I've just started to read it, but it's...
2: Just before you say that, though, just an important fact that what I've just gone through in life is that the health system that we have and we live under today, right, if you're in America... Under the Trump regime, we would not have received the care that we've been able to receive here.
3: I keep thinking.
2: Why would someone want to go down the path and go down the Trump path for the future of us?
3: We've got cousins living in, I've mentioned them before, in New York City, and they said, everyone we know hates Trump, but they've also got very well-paying jobs. I might add.
2: But if you haven't got a well-paying job...
3: Exactly.
2: Right? You've got no health care.
3: There's nothing. So you sleep on the street.
2: So Susan had injections and that wouldn't happen over there because it'd be too expensive.
3: Right. Well, I got one the other day that used to be $300. Now it's nothing. Don't ask me what it was for.
2: Yeah. So we take a lot for granted here and I don't want to see that change.
3: Exactly. Oh, no, you're right.
2: We take a lot of things for granted.
3: Indeed. Well, this is... I have this argument with my wife. Do you ever have arguments with your wife?
1: A what?
3: Argument with your wife.
9: Have I ever had an argument?
3: Do you have arguments with your wife?
9: Well, I don't think...
2: Is the Pope Catholic?
9: There wouldn't be a married couple that would not say they've haven't had an argument.
3: See, Helen reckons
9: that... But there are people that say they've never argued. People have been married, they say we've never had an argument.
2: Yeah, I don't know how that can...
9: In 60 years.
3: Helen,
9: I think it's very hard not to have a disagreement.
3: Helen reckons that the kids nowadays are battling. And I said, can you remember what our house in 20 Waratah Street was like?
2: But you had a house.
3: Mum never... You had a house. But Dad had bought it for £15,000 in 1928.
2: Yeah. But
3: he was paid 30 quid a week or something as a builder's labourer.
2: They're out of reach now.
3: Oh, no.
2: Yeah, it's totally out of reach.
3: Yeah, we've only got one of ours.
2: So they used to have social housing, but that doesn't exist either.
3: That's right. That's right. Well, that's another thing that people forget.
2: So we need social housing back.
1: Talking about housing.
3: Oh, here we go.
9: Yeah. We've got the facts and figures here from your home.
3: From 100 years ago.
9: 1964, was it?
1: Yep.
2: Yep.
9: It's got everything detailed.
3: Wow, good on you.
9: And the block, the cost of everything.
2: And the land wasn't four times or twice the price of building a house, was it?
1: The land was $4,600.
3: Yeah. To build a house.
2: £1,000. No, the block.
9: Which is $8,000.
3: Where was it?
9: Plus sewerage. A house was £232 per square foot, Well, what's a square?
2: A square.
1: 10 by 10.
9: 10 by 10, okay. So it worked out at, well, say $460 per square.
2: So if you had a 10 square house, that was $4,000.
1: Yep.
9: Yeah. Well, it was.
1: But the good part about that was it itemised everything, and if you wanted, you know, if you happened to sign on, which I didn't, they sent me one copy of stuff, of everything for the house, and then a week or so later they rang me up and said, oh sorry, we didn't ring the we didn't read the.
3: Fine print.
1: Oh. Yeah, and we're gonna we've got to put another £500 on it.
3: Cool.
1: So a
3: lot of dough.
1: I said to my wife, I said, well, I says I'm gonna build this house myself, and which I did, and I built it cheaper.
3: Yeah.
1: And got more in it.
3: Good on you. Now, what year is this?
1: 1964.
2: Yeah, but those were the days when the bank would let you do that.
3: That's true.
1: Yep.
3: Yeah.
2: But you can't do that today.
1: No.
2: See, there's so many things that people think that the young ones just want it all. They say, oh, they just want it all. I go, well, okay, give them a dump somewhere that they can do up, right? They want $600,000-$700,000 for a dump.
3: Yeah.
1: They do.
3: Yeah, well, we've only got one of, touch wood, we've only got one of our five who doesn't have a house of their own, but her partner he's more than an architect. He's an architect slash engineer. It's a very complicated degree from RMIT, which he's just finished. And he's a brilliant guy. And his grandson, who's seven, you should see him with, not Build-A-Bricks, what do you call it? What's that stuff? The
2: Legos.
3: He's building stuff that he'll come and say, look at this, Dad.
2: Yeah.
3: Anyway, his dad, they sort of want to come to Geelong, but he's got such a terrific job now.
2: Yep.
3: That he...
2: Whereabouts are they?
3: They're living in... out to St Kilda way. It's not St Kilda. What's the suburb next to Preston? No, it's not Preston. Next to St Kilda, anyway. Inland a little bit.
2: Pran?
3: St Kilda. Pran, that's where they are. Or West Pran or...
2: Yeah, nice spot.
3: They're only renting, but dare I say only renting, but they're paying a ridiculous rent for what they've got.
2: Yeah.
3: You know, it's a tiny little, you know, not as big as these rooms together. Anyway, however, who knows? Helen keeps giving them money, as long as she does
1: that. This was funny. When I came home and Margaret said to me, well, are we all set to go? I said, no, we're not. I didn't sign on. And I said to her, I'm going to build this house myself. She says, but what do you know about building? I said, nothing. I said, but I'm going to learn quick.
3: Incredible.
1: And things like... you couldn't get away with some of the things that I did.
3: 15 quid for a pedestal basin.
2: Another thing that drives me up the wall too is that you'll have a leader, like, say, the mayor of Geelong, right?
1: Yep.
2: But he's one vote.
3: Yeah.
2: Right?
1: Yep.
2: So most things that happen isn't the mayor's doing, it's the council that's behind the mayor. Yeah.
1: That's
2: and
1: correct.
2: The mayor is the front piece, the mouthpiece for the council.
1: Yep.
2: So when you're a leader for an opposition or a leader for your parliament in government, you're not. It's not you personally that says, "Yeah, we'll do that. Yeah, do that." You've got to have the backing. You've got to have the backing of the party, and most things that come out the at the premier are nothing to do with the premier. They're to do with what the party's come up with, right? And you're the front, you're the mouthpiece.
1: Well, it was
2: so people go out there and they want to get rid of the leader, right? And all she's doing is being the mouthpiece on behalf of the party.
1: Yep.
2: So when something happens in Geelong, it's got nothing to do with her.
1: No.
2: Right? But people will keep on blaming the leader for something they disagree with.
1: That's wrong.
2: And personally, really upsets me.
3: The last little thing, which doesn't upset me, but anyway, I had a bit of a Beatles thing recently because I gave Keith that beautiful book. I think I showed you last week, didn't I, or the week before? The book about John and Paul's lyrics. I might have shown it to you.
1: I remember you haven't had it yet.
3: Oh, yeah, anyway, I gave it to Keith because Keith was so... John and Paul, there it is. Keith was so good while I was away editing my program and all that, which was fantastic, him and Dennis. So I gave Dennis a little gift too. But anyway, I thought after the Beatles, so I was scrounging through things, so I'm going to play three Beatles tracks today in the first hour just for fun. No particular reason, but I just felt like playing some Beatles. So if you like the Beatles, tune in at 2 o'clock. If you don't like the Beatles, tune in at 3 o'clock. Thank you. Thank you, fellas, and I'll see you again next week, all being well. And the Cats might win this week.
1: Oh, they might.
2: That was stiff.
3: Yeah, they were stiff. I wasn't greatly upset, I must say.
2: And Collingwood was stiff. It's very sad.
1: I'll tell you what.
3: Interesting.
1: The league is loving what's going on at the moment.
3: Oh, yes.
9: Except for North Melbourne. Close finishes. Gee whiz.
2: Why would North Melbourne have their home game, sell it to a place that's in Western Australia, just down the road from Fremantle's hometown?
1: Yeah, Sunbury.
2: Why would you go to Bunbury?
1: Bunbury.
2: Right. For their choice, wouldn't you go to Bendigo or Mildura or... somewhere where you know you're going to get a backing? Why would you sell it to Western Australia, to Fremantle's home, and then they have a record score? Where's the advantage for North Melbourne there? And how'd you be being a supporter and you've got to go to Western Australia for a home match? I don't get it.
1: Well, apparently they've done a deal with the Western Australian government.
2: I know, but you could have done a deal with someone else, surely. I mean, to go all the way over there and make it basically they made it a Fremantle home game, didn't they?
1: Well, it's similar to the games up in the middle of Australia.
2: Yeah, but at least there's a little bit more balance between the sides. Would you go to the homeland, like if you're going to play Brisbane and then it's your home game in North Melbourne, and you sell it and you go up to near Brisbane, you just don't do it.
1: Well, it's been going on for quite a while. I mean,
2: Alice Springs, I can understand.
1: Hey, there's the Hawthorne Tasmanian setup, which is now no longer in existence. And
2: I'd like to see, we need a Northern Territory Darwin with a roof, of course, with evaporative cooling in it, in Darwin. That needs to be looked at as another team to come in. And you'd have to, you know, if you've got Northern Territory covered, you've got Tassie covered, you've got two out of Adelaide, two out of West Australia, two in Gold Coast and Brisbane. You're starting to, Canberra is missing. So my wish would be the Giants that are in Western Sydney sell that ground to rugby in the heartland, and Canberra Giants, it'd be my... preference.
1: It would be a shame if they sold that ground because you know who it was named after?
2: No.
1: The person from Point Henry.
2: Oh, was it?
1: Yep. The person who started football.
2: Yeah.
1: And he died. And
2: nothing's named after him.
1: Nothing.
2: And he started the game.
1: Nothing started after him, and that has been named after him.
2: So what name is it? What name is it, Alan?
9: This is the fella that
2: started footy
9: from Geelong.
2: He was a cricketer. He was in the Grampians, and then he was in Melbourne.
1: Yep.
2: His family. And he started football. Come on.
1: What was your name? Elliot?
2: Nope.
9: No. Well, where's the ground they've named after him?
1: That's the one that Western Sydney plays on.
9: And, okay. So it was named when they started, Western Sydney started up.
1: Yeah, well, I don't know whether it was when they started up, but at some point in time.
9: It wasn't.
1: This historian.
9: Since AFL started there.
1: What's it say?
2: Tom Wills.
9: Well, I was going to say Wills. I had Wells in my mind. Wills. Yeah, Wills. Yeah.
1: Well, you see, Tom Wills.
2: He was playing footy with the Aboriginals in the Grampians.
1: Yep. Yeah. Yep.
2: And a lot of the rules, a lot of the game today is because what he learnt with the local Aboriginals.
1: That's correct.
2: He then went to school in England.
1: Yep.
2: And watched rugby.
1: Yes.
2: Where you've got your ruck. And a few other things.
1: Yep.
2: He put those 10% of the rugby and 90% of the Aboriginal game together, and that was their training in between the cricket seasons. And that's how footy started.
1: And when he died...
2: Yep.
1: There was only half a dozen at his funeral.
2: Yeah. And yet he had a lot to do. He was a good cricketer.
9: Is that a fact, Mick?
1: Yeah, that's correct.
9: Gee.
1: And...
9: Oh.
1: His father was a politician.
2: Yeah, right.
1: And
2: they shifted to Queensland, you know.
1: Well, before they did, they were living in Geelong, and they went on I don't know what it was, a fact-finding thing in Queensland.
2: Yeah.
9: Oh.
1: And were killed by the Aborigines.
2: That's right, because it was a retaliation.
1: And Tom was lucky.
2: Yeah, because he'd gone off to get food or something, hadn't he?
1: Him and one other person from the party went away to get...
2: Yeah.
1: And there's a commemorative plaque in St Mark's Church in Leopold.
2: Oh, is there? Oh,
1: yeah, for his parents.
2: So when you're going up the hill on the left, the old bluestone.
9: Yeah, the bluestone church. Oh, that's interesting. That's an Anglican church.
1: Another very important thing about that church, I got married in it.
9: Oh, well, lovely. Yeah, that's great, Mick. Okay, it's coming up to 7 minutes to 2 o'clock, and I've got some more...
2: Would have been a new church back then, wouldn't it?
9: Some more sponsorship announcements between now and then. Between now and 2 o'clock, so I better get
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9: We're back, and
0: Thank you very much.
2: Yeah, we're talking about going personal when you're a leader. Can't.
0: Yes, okay.
2: And it's not on.
0: Okay, yes. Yeah. Oh, Steve says there's too many dud players in the AFL and too many dud sides.
2: Don't agree with that.
0: Huh?
2: I don't agree with that.
0: Well, Steve does.
1: There's too many...
0: Thanks, Steve, for your contribution.
2: Yeah, and thanks, Tony, for saying what he thinks as well.
0: Well, thank you. I'll thank Mick for whatever he said today, and I'll thank myself.
2: Because if you're a supporter for North Melbourne and you see the team go down like that, you don't drop them. You're still a supporter.
0: Oh, God.
2: So there's always going to be a bottom side and a top side every year.
1: But the fact there's a top 10 this year, isn't
2: it? So basically top 10, yeah. But, you know, you're heading towards 20 sides. SANFL, they call themselves the National Football League, right, when they were just a state, Adelaide, mm-hmm. and they've had eight the whole time. Well, gee, they've got a top four, right? So half makes the four every year.
1: Yeah.
2: They go on about premierships and numbers. It's a big difference between having eight sides of just a local footy team of South Australia compared to what we were with the VFL when we were open for all the best players across Australia and 12 sides, right?
1: Yep.
2: Big difference. So, and then people will say, oh, look how many premierships Port Adelaide won. You can't compare it with the major league of what VFL was that became the AFL.
1: Wow. Tonight will be very interesting. Tune in tonight. We've got the players who are going into the Hall of Fame.
2: Oh, okay. For Geelong?
1: No, for the league.
2: Well, see, Gary Ablett Jr., I think, is going to go in,
1: Ablett,
2: isn't he?
1: Gary Ablett Jr., yeah.
2: Which he should.
1: He should.
2: But his father should as well, shouldn't he?
1: Oh, I reckon he... It's funny, they had this show called The Front Bar.
2: Yep.
1: Wednesday night. And they talk about... they get all these former footballers and all that on.
2: Yep.
1: Questions they ask is, who was the toughest opponent you ever played
2: on? Yeah, they'll say Gary Ablett.
1: And 8 out of 10 say Gary Ablett. Yeah.
2: If he wanted the ball, he was amazing. Oh.
1: If he wanted the ball, you didn't want to be in his way.
2: Yep.
0: Oh, that's right. Yeah.
1: And the way the game's played today...
2: Yeah.
1: He'd kill somebody.
2: Yeah.
1: And I'll say this. The players of today, and you've only got to look at yesterday's game,
2: yep.
1: where there was two serious injuries, someone's going to get killed one day.
2: Well, it's a fast game now than ever before. When I was a kid, if you jumped onto a footy ground to have a kick at, say, half-time, you sunk in mud.
1: Yep.
2: So the grounds were sodden and they were slower. You had more position play where you'd have two players go for the ball. Now it's pack mentality all the time and quick handballs in amongst the pack because it's... And the grounds are as hard, so you're copping knee injuries like it's no end to it.
1: I'd like to see at the end of the year the amount of injuries and concussed people.
2: Oh, you used to have to be able to kick the ball to yourself to play on from full back. Now you don't have to, and you see them run off the ground before they have to bounce the ball.
1: They do.
0: Yes. Okay, we're running out of time, fellas. And thank you, everyone, for your company today, and we'll talk to you all again next week. Thank you, Mick, and thank you, Tony.
2: Thanks.
0: And thanks to our text messengers, Steve and Josh. Thank you very much. Fantastic. Okay, we're off to the news. Bye for now. Stay tuned for Bernard after the news.
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14: National Radio News. Hello, I'm Shannon Kirkwood. Consumers have expressed an increasing sense of pessimism in the economy. The Westpac Melbourne Institute Consumer Sentiment Index fell to 2.9% to 80.6 in the first week of June. The latest monthly data sees consumer sentiment return to the weakest seen in the 50-year history of the survey, with pessimists outnumbering optimists by nearly 20%. The survey shows cost of living issues remain the biggest concern, while a sharp drop in house price expectations, as well as the impact of recently announced tax changes, were among the emerging concerns. Heavy rainfall has fallen in parts of southeast Western Australia today. More than 50 millimetres fell near Harvey in the 24 hours to 9 a.m. this morning, while strong wind gusts were also recorded. The Bureau of Meteorology

0: increased cultural participation and respond to the threat of AI. The MEAA says it wants to see creative and media workers adequately supported so Australians can participate and the nation's cultures continue to thrive. A report is due to be handed down in March next year.
1: Former NRL player Kane Evans says he feels a bit more free having publicly come out as gay. The 34-year-old, who played 131 NRL games, is the second NRL player to come out as gay. He says he's struggled with alcohol and substance addiction and suicidal thoughts, and was blackmailed while trying to hide his sexuality. In an interview with the Nine Network, he says he knows others are struggling with the same things.
2: This is definitely like my worst nightmare. But I know if I surrender, it's just going to be like it's a start to a new life. I've been fighting a war within, you know, since I was about 15 years old, and it's not sustainable.
1: If you or anyone you know needs help, you can call Lifeline on 13 11 14. The date for an expansion of pet-friendly flights has been announced. Virgin Australia says travellers can now book its first pets-in-cabin flight from Adelaide, which is scheduled to take off later this month. Social media users are split on the service. Pet owners have welcomed the expansion. Others have raised concerns about severe allergies and the smell. Fans have greeted US President Donald Trump with loud boos, as well as some cheers, as he attended the NBA Finals in New York today. President Trump attended Game 3 of the Championship Series between the Knicks and the Spurs as a guest of New York Knicks President James Dolan. The Spurs won the game 115 to 111. The Knicks hold a 2-1 series lead. In domestic sport, Australian-US college stars Sataya Fagan and Bonnie Dees have been named in the National Women's Basketball Squad for next month's two-game series World Cup against China. And in AFL, Melbourne says forward Brody Majacek is up and walking after undergoing surgery on a neck fracture he sustained during Melbourne's King's Birthday win over Collingwood yesterday.
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8: We are sitting on a delightful 18 degrees. The forecast top today had been 19. Tomorrow we're looking at 19 again. Cloudy and the possibility of up to 2 millimetres of rain. On Thursday, 17, partly cloudy. Friday, 20, partly cloudy. Saturday, 18 and cloudy with 3 to 10 millimetres of rain. The only substantial moisture over the week. Sunday, 16, mostly sunny. And Monday, 18 with a shower or two.

0: Now, if you listen to The Pulse regularly, you'll know that about 6 minutes past two on Tuesday, you'll hear Duke Ellington and Take the A-Train. And that's the theme music for The Blurb with Bernard Ryan. So welcome again, Bernard.
1: And welcome again, Keith. Thank you, Keith, for coming in. And thank you, good Dennis, for looking after me last week. As I said, Keith and Dennis are both legendary Pulse stalwarts. Unlike myself, I literally zoom in and out on a Tuesday, and I hasten to say and confess that that's about my only contribution, of course. Then I take a holiday every so often, and the woman I've been living with for 53 years now, Keith, I think where she's going to drag me out of Geelong in about another 3 months for a spell, so I'll give you plenty of notice, but again, thank you, Dennis.
0: Oh, don't talk yourself down, Dennis, Bernard, because you have 2 hours of almost non-stop talk about books and poetry and whatever, and it's just fascinating. So you do a great job with it, and it's so different and so much work, though, in preparation, in reading
1: is,
0: all that, getting the background.
1: But I find, and you might like to help me here, I find at home, though, I wouldn't say I'm isolated, but we had a house full of family visitors at the weekend, and, you know, I literally retreat upstairs a little, not because I don't love my kids and their kids and their partners and all that stuff, but I find it just a bit exhausting sometimes when there's a lot of people. Do you have that, Keith, occasionally?
0: We're in an apartment, so we don't have a lot of visitors, no.
1: Oh, well, that might be our next move. Don't worry, we went to see the, as I'm sure you have, we went to see the, what is he, our investment advisor.
0: Oh, yes.
1: He's a
0: Tell you how long you could live for.
1: Yeah, that's right. He's a lovely young bloke and a country born, and I reckon you can pick him, you know, country born and bred from up in the Wimmera, and he is just so nice. And, okay, we pay him a few bob to do it, but he's just so good. And, so between seeing him on, what day did we see him? Saw him on Wednesday last, and then on Thursday I went to see my specialist doctor, in inverted commas, you know who I mean, or you know what I mean. And she said, oh, you're not doing too badly. Because my short-term memory, we talk about this every week and we shouldn't. So I write everything, and the diary now is filling up nearly every day because I sort of have to remind myself of things like, you know, turn off the barbecue after I've used it. Anyway, it's part of the fun of growing old because, remember, our parents' generation didn't live as long as us, generally speaking, did they?
0: No, exactly. I know what you mean with the doctors, though, because they end every sentence with, for your age.
1: Yes. But then, see, my maternal nana lived to 99.
0: Goodness, yes.
1: And she had not an easy life. Her husband was, well, officially blind by the time he was 30, but he'd been almost completely blind. He was a wonderful old man, Thomas Ignatius Johnson, and we're not even sure that his name was Johnson because he was a quote, orphan. Mm. An orphan, and raised by a family called Bailey down in the Western District. But anyway, that's another story. But, you know, all those things, you sort of, they catch up on you. And I'm already, 10 years older than my mum and dad, so I suppose I shouldn't complain.
0: No.
1: And Dad worked a lot harder than I did too, of course. Okay, so here we are. This is The Blurb. And I try hard to get you a couple of interviews each week, but, well, number one, I was away for a month. I can't use that as an excuse for the rest of the year, I know, but, and I've got a bit of a sore throat today, you might notice. My voice has dropped about an octave. But I think that's because I had a swim the day before yesterday, Keith.
0: Oh, goodness.
1: And guess how long I lasted?
0: 30 seconds.
1: Yeah. I ran in down at St. Leonard's. Beautiful, clear water, almost full tide. I raced in about 30 metres, dived under, and I ran straight out of here. It was, anyway, that's it for now, I think, folks.
0: Well, I went to the MCG yesterday and it was the Neil Danaher thing.
1: Oh, that's right,
0: MND.
1: Yes.
0: So the ice bath, 10 people went into that. None of them sat around when they landed.
1: How was it? Big event, wasn't it?
0: It was, yeah. 88,000 for a game between two sides outside the eight. So
1: did you enjoy the game?
0: It was a good game, actually. I really mean that. Even though Collingwood lost, it was. They both had a go.
1: They did, yeah. It was very even, wasn't it? A bit like the Geelong game, because I was cross with Geelong for losing, of course, but I thought, a couple of people went missing, and as I said, I think that's the first time I've seen Scotty beaten. Tommy Stewart.
0: You mean, yes.
1: I don't even know who half the players are. That's all right. Okay, now, not many new books to talk to you about today. A couple of Bute children's books. I'll say a little bit more about them later. Tiki and Jill and the Great Australian Camel Race, which is a children's book telling about the Great Australian Camel Race, which I must say I don't know a lot about. Jess McGeegan has written a book called Grow, which is, if I say it's an encyclopedia, that might turn you off. So I could say it's an easily accessible, and I don't mean dumbed down by any stretch, because there's so much stuff in there that I had no idea about, but it's a book about growing things, so I'll say more about it later. Lloyd Llewellyn Jones's book I picked up today because... you're sick of me telling you nearly every week that I have a degree in biblical studies as well as in literature and stuff and Australian history. So I've always been fascinated by this place called Babylon. So lo and behold, here's a book by a mob called Wildfire that I arrived today. It's called Babylon, the Mother of All Cities. Now, the interesting thing about it is, while what we call the Old Testament, our Bible Old Testament, while it gets a fair innings, of course, not surprisingly, the historian, I don't know anything about him, Lloyd Llewellyn Jones, good Welsh name, I suppose, he's certainly gone to a lot of trouble to show, apparently, in about how many pages? Quite a few. I won't have it read by next week. About 420 pages plus lots of footnotes and indexes and bibliographies, etc. So he's gone to a bit of trouble. But it's interesting, I don't know how long Keith's been listening to the program, but I'm a big fan of the historian of India, whose name escapes me, but will come back to me before the end of the program. But I love his books on the Raj in India. I've got about three of them, and he was not viciously, but solidly attacked by academics from Melbourne University who reckon he doesn't know his history at all. So for example, he was at the Adelaide Festival of Arts whenever the last time I was on, two or three years ago. And, he appears in all the, as it were, serious newspapers, etc., reviews of his books. But there you go. Anyway, I'm going to give Babylon a go, and I'll tell you a bit about it when I've got into it more, but I might say a little bit more about what it says in the introduction, what he's trying to do. I might do that a little bit later too. Okay, moving right along. And, of course, I have Victor Bongiorno's book. If you're listening, Victor, I now have your book, Frederick...
0: Valentich,
1: Double Dark. I have that in my hand, and I'll try and get that read ASAP, because everybody tells me it's, well, arresting, challenging, very informative, and one person tells me it is very credible. So a bit of revised history of Western District of Victoria, I believe.
0: He's the pilot who disappeared off the coast of Cape Otway,
1: yep.
0: 1978.
1: In what year, sorry?
0: 1978.
1: Oh, only that recently, I see. Oh, good. Okay, looking forward to that. Mm. Now, don't forget, by the way, you can always contact the program, and I want to hear what you've been reading. I say this every week, but you never tell me. I want to hear what you've been reading. I would love you to say, look, you talked about this book and you said this. I agree, I disagree. I thought it was blah, blah, blah. I'd love to get a bit of discussion going, about the books I tell you about, because that's what the program's about. Why do I do it? Because I love reading. Keith loves reading too. And I've, all my life as a teacher, decades of it, trying to encourage kids to read more. And I can brag a little bit, because whenever I catch up with ex-students, there are so many of them say, I'd never read any series until, for example, Lord of the Flies, I'm going to talk about later today, because there's a new TV series just been made by BBC. It's about the second or third version, I think, they've made. I'm looking forward to seeing that if we can. Anyway, 0488 877 947. Now, another thing, here's another plug, Keith, and I think Keith may have confessed once to having done a bit of writing yourself. Keith, is that right?
0: Not particularly successfully.
1: Oh, same as me. As in such as?
0: I was trying to write a weekly column for a newspaper.
1: You told me that, that's right. So, yeah, I knew you told me that. But as I said, my short term is just shocking at the moment. Now, Bernard, because I loved, believe it or not, people said, how could you enjoy teaching poetry to Australian kids? Well, of course, if my wife were here, she'd say, oh, there were a lot of times you came home from school, you know, angry, frustrated, etc. She put up with all that and my head banging my head against the wall. However, my memory is of many enjoyable classes opening up literature, but I'll almost say especially poetry, to mainly Year 11 and 12 students. Now, okay, if I could chuck in Tony McNamara, a very successful Australian playwright and filmmaker who was in my drama class in Year 11, but and a few other, Billy Brownless, I taught him drama too. He wouldn't remember at all, I don't think, but he was first year at the college up in Kilmore, and I think he had to take, might have been his 11th choice, and he put down drama, which was, we could write a book on those days. But anyway, so, I've got a collection of my poetic efforts over, 40 years, and I've thrown a lot of it out. It's very badly written, because if you could see the mess in front of me at the moment, I don't write very legibly. What I'm after, dear listeners, you may be that person, or you may know someone. I can't be bothered typing it all up myself. 10 years ago, I should have. However, the process, I reckon, Keith, would be if I could find someone who... I'll pay them, obviously. We negotiate a fee. But I would sit with them, as it were, you know, and go through all the manuscripts, and it would become legible for them. I think they're all fairly legible, reasonably legible, you know, to make sure they get the punctuation right, because I'm especially careful about punctuation in any sort of writing. So, and I think especially in poetry. I don't write poetry without punctuation, by the way. I know a lot of poets do, but I believe in punctuation. So if you were interested in that, let us know. I'd love to meet you and have a talk about it. Okay. All right. What else have I got down here? When I read a novel, I often wonder how well it might be represented in a movie or on the television screen. Does it work in this case as I read something? Well, the one we're talking about today, what was it? What was it again? Come on.
0: What book was it?
1: The Babylon.
0: The Babylon.
1: The one that I gave you.
0: The Beatles.
1: No, sorry, the one I gave you today.
0: Niall Brennan, Time of the Child.
1: That's not the one anyway. See, Bernard is so bad. Here we are. Sorry. It's not Niall Williams. It's been made into something too. The one I'm talking about is Amor Towles, A Gentleman in Moscow.
0: Right.
1: Which is a six-part TV series. And, Keith, you're going to tell us a little bit about what you thought of it.
0: I thought it was excellent. Ewan McGregor is a good actor at the best of times, but he's in top form in this. And it's a brilliant book. You said you found it a little bit hard to get into. I don't recall that.
1: The first 150 pages off... Well, my trouble is that I'm reading two or three books, not simultaneously, but I've got to stop doing that. Now that I'm about... the little child is now... we're up to 1946 in the book. So imagine what Russia, as it still was in 1946. Mm-hmm. Our main character, played by
0: Ewan McGregor,
1: who would now in the film would be well and truly middle age. He's a count, remember, and he survived the revolution. They locked him up for a while and then told him, provided he was never, ever a count again, he could get out, but he's not allowed to have any of his properties or anything else. But, of course, he's a pretty shrewd character, so he does stash a few ingots, but he still maintains a sort of like an unofficial public service presence in the town, looking after people a bit like himself. And then he has another mate who's a mad Trotskyite who he sort of counsels along the way too. So it's an engaging story. It's just, I've been trying to find out more about Amor Towles, his name is, and he's an incredible writer, and his knowledge of contemporary history is just phenomenal, because he's able to occasionally refer to what's happening in America with the Depression and you and all that. So you've seen the series right through?
0: A while ago, and yeah. I think I might rewatch it because it was so good.
1: So how long ago did you watch it?
0: Years.
1: Oh, really? Mm. So it's only been out about two or three.
0: Has it?
1: Yeah, I think
0: well.
1: So.
0: But like your good self, Bernard, the short-term memory's not great, so
1: yeah.
0: If it was 2 years ago, that's an eon. But Amor Towles has also written The Lincoln Highway, is another excellent book.
1: I see that's in the bookshop, but I didn't buy it today. The Lincoln Highway, yeah.
0: Yes.
1: I'm going to probably try and I'll request that, because that's more reasonable. Yeah, he's a terrific writer. And he's the great thing about the book, Keith, is he's got all these footnotes which have the actual, you know, history notes. And you'll say, I've just mentioned so-and-so. Well, in fact, he ends up blah, blah, blah, blah.
0: Remember a film called The Death of Stalin? Have you seen that?
1: Yes.
0: And that was similar thing. It was sort of based on reality.
1: With the Australian actor in it, wasn't she?
0: Yes.
1: What was her name anyway? Yeah, I loved that.
0: And
1: I've never seen that.
0: All talking in Cockney accents or whatever, these Russians. That was hilarious. But the same sort of thing, you know, they're explaining as they go along. Mm.
1: What's happened?
0: No, we're right. But
1: that's not our... He's got young. Doug's looking a bit younger today.
0: It's not that Doug Morellin's coming up with Crossroads at 4 o'clock.
1: At 4 o'clock.
0: That's an hour and a half away.
1: Yeah,
0: that's not him in the next studio. Don't
1: we've
0: worry
1: left our
0: it.
1: Beatles. We've left our. Oh, did I show you the Beatles book?
0: You gave it to me.
1: No, the other Beatles book.
0: No, I haven't. But talking of the Beatles, you want to play some Beatles?
1: Oh yeah,
0: we've
1: got to play some Beatles. We've got to play lots of Beatles.
0: Yes, promised Alan you'd be playing Beatles.
1: Yes,
0: music.
1: And we'll start with the opening 5 minutes of the wonderful Beatles album, of course. I don't know if it's their greatest of all time, but not a bad Sergeant Pepper's Lonely Hearts Club Band. Here we go.

0: That was the Beatles with tracks 1 and 2 on Sgt. Pepper's Lonely Heart Club's Band. The second one was With a Little Help from My Friends. You're listening to The Blurb with Bernard Ryan. It's 29 minutes past 2 o'clock.
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4: 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Yes, still alive. 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
0: Welcome back. It's 29 minutes to 3 o'clock. Bernard, I don't know Mike Rudd, so the first time I heard that, I didn't know what to make of it.
5: Well, that he never used a tenor voice. He had a... Not like Doug Parkinson, certainly, but he had a fairly... Not gutsy, but yeah, a good rock and roll voice, sort of bluesy rock and roll, yeah. Have you ever been to the Quinty Bakery, by the way?
0: No, you've just given me a little card of it, a little
5: It's not New Rhine Quinty, it's Urine Quinty, which is on the highway just before Wagga, and it used to have the bakery's been there forever, but it now has a decent baker. You might have heard me on the show before, Keith, but I'm not an expert on pies, but there'd be people listening who would remember Tim's famous pies in Moorabool Street. It hasn't been there forever. But Tim's pies were different. I think the meat was pretty ordinary, you know, minced up fairly fine, but the base of the pie was white pastry, certainly cooked, but the top of it was flaky pastry. Now, if anyone listening knows of anybody who still makes a pie anything like Tim's famous pies, and the chief baker was a fellow called Bob Dunlop, who lived next door to us in Waratah Street. Wonderful old character. The Dunlop family is still, I'm sure, they're intermarried with the famous West Geelong White family. They're all... sort of, anyway, lived around about where we did in Waratah Street. Anyway, that's a thing about pies, but Ewer and Quinty now have new people running their pie shop, and they are very nice. So it's just about half an hour this side of Wagga, usually known as Wagga. Okay, so new books. Now, I've requested interviews with both these writers. So, with a little bit of luck, our good friend Reem from Allen and Unwin. Now, Allen and Unwin, I try to remind you every now and again that the books that I talk about on this program, 95% of them are given to me, literally, given to me brand spanking new from about 10 or 15 different publishers and books distributors from literally all over Australia. Haven't quite gone out beyond that yet, but of course a lot of them bring their books into Australia and just put a different sort of stamp on them. But anyway, these two are certainly dinky-dye Australian books. The first one is called Tiki and Jill and the Great Australian Camel Race, which is a true story about an amazing camel. Now, the people who wrote it are an interesting trio, who put it together. Kate Simpson has a background in all sorts of things, including engineering, but she's written books about Australian history, science, etc. Jill Colwell grew up on a sheep farm in western New South Wales. She graduated in medicine in 77 and has actually done, in 1988, wait for it, guess what she did? The Great Australian Camel Race. Good on you, Jill. Anyway, Craig Smith has illustrated it all, and he's got over 400 books to his credit for illustration. So I've requested one or all of those to be our guest on The Blurb sometime soon. But a beaut book for probably, you know, about, I'd say, 10 to 14-year-olds, but it's a bit hard to say nowadays because... the grandpa in me would say that some of the stuff that, for instance, my 8-year-old was looking at on his little, what do you call those little, it's not a TV, what is it, the little things they watch their movies on?
0: Laptop?
5: Yeah, it's not an ordinary laptop computer. But anyway, he was watching this thing yesterday and I thought it was all a bit cartoony thing, but it was all too... Not wham bang, thank you, man, for heaven's sake, but really, I would say very violent. I mean, you know, we read Beale's books. You know, we remember, don't we, Keith?
0: Certainly was. A bit of violence in there, though. We were dropping bobs on people.
5: They never told you what happened to them, though, did they? And Enid Blyton. And as someone said, that as bad as Enid Blyton got was when it said, Noddy felt a little queer. Boom, boom. Okay, no jokes like that. That's a bad one. Okay, moving right along. Forget I said that. Another Allen and Unwin book, which is, again, a very practical book, this one. It's called, wait for it, Grow. And it's an exploration of plant life. Now, the good thing about it is... my wife is the gardener in our household. I sort of dig the holes and put stuff in sometimes, and I sometimes water them, but she's the one who selects them, fortunately, because we've got a really nice little, dare I, I'm pleased to say immediately, native garden. We've had not exactly fights. We had disagreements about this over the years, but I've maintained that we only have natives on our block. I love roses, but they have their place. We had them in Waratah Street, West Geelong, and they looked lovely. But that's all Mum and Dad had, and apple trees. Anyway, Grow takes just about every sort of plant, as they say in South Australia. I'll read it out here. Flowers, fungi, moss, coral, seaweeds, succulents, grasses, trap plants, trees, and so much more. So it explores all the ancient and recent and crossbreeds and introduced, etc. species that you're going to find in an Australian front or backyard. And it's beautifully illustrated. Again, what age group? Well, I don't know. None of my grandchildren seemed to be terribly interested in growing a garden, as nor was I, really. Keith, did you get... into gardening as a young fellow?
0: Very much so. My father was a fanatical gardener. In fact, as a kid, if I said, can I go down the town or something, he'd say, all right, yeah, but weed the onions before you go. I never got out without a bit of weeding.
5: Yeah. Well, people would know Waratah Street, West Geelong. Now, Dad was a concreter by trade. And so he took... And I'd always thought it was a fairly big backyard. So down the left, so you've got Donaghy's Rope Works runs parallel to Waratah Street, the old rope works in West Geelong, which a lot of people wouldn't even know was there, but it is. That was our back fence. So down the left-hand side of our little backyard, Dad had three chook pens. Then he had a woodshed next to them leaning up against the rope works, and then he had three fruit trees espaliered against that.
0: Oh, lovely.
5: That thing.
0: Yes.
5: And then he had two big concrete vegetable beds. Concrete. I don't know how much concrete went into, but they were honestly they were a yard high, so you could sit on the edge of them, you know, and weed.
0: Yes.
5: And he had two more apple trees in there as well, I think. But so we had. Everything. Onions, silver beet, well, not so much potato, but only the silver beet, carrots, et cetera, all that stuff. He used to supply the street pretty well.
0: Did he poke holes in the concrete for drainage at the bottom?
5: Interesting you ask that. No, but I think he might have had sort of gravel or something.
0: Oh, stone or something, yes.
5: Yeah, he must have. But then again, I shouldn't laugh, but the actual nice flower bed knew he was only there for about 15 years and Dad by that stage had shuffled off. So I've never asked the people who bought it how they managed to get rid of those beds. Plus, yes, we had the rotary clothesline replace Mum's old prop clotheslines, and the rotary clothesline was set in, I'd say, at least two barrow loads in the old money of concrete. How they would, I mean, think, I don't know how they ever got that out, but they did. People who live there now, they could probably tell us.
0: Can I just interrupt you for a moment, Bernard, because I've got a text from Mark,
5: yes,
0: and he says, Mike Rudd is a foundation member,
5: yes,
0: of Spectrum.
5: That's right.
0: A great Australian band.
5: Yep.
0: I'll be gone and you'll recognise, yes, Spectrum from our, that's uni, right, days, Keith.
5: Oh, really?
0: Our uni days. I think Mark might be a bit younger than me somehow.
5: Oh,
0: but never mind. So
5: I'll be gone,
0: there we
5: was
0: go.
5: A classic, wasn't it?
0: I think Leo
5: someday
0: and Josh.
5: I'll have money. Money isn't easy to come by. It's still Leo. Sorry.
0: Oh, no, I was just going to say, I think Liam and Josh play a bit of Spectrum, but I'm not.
5: Yeah, I know, it was a very fine group, and I was thinking it was more bluesy, but that's a terrific classic Australian rock song. Now, we could play, we've played one piece of music,
0: We've got the Long and Winding Road,
5: yes,
0: coming.
5: Yeah, or you could play, Long and Winding Road, which is, this was, now, again, I'm getting worse every week. Did you have love songs when you were wooing as a young man?
0: Love songs. You wouldn't call the Everly Brothers love songs.
5: Yeah.
0: No, they're all,
5: did you
0: disappointed
5: sing
0: in love.
5: Did you sing them?
0: Did I sing? I've never sung.
5: Really, my two brothers and I sang Everly Brothers in the Ashby Hall at next door to St. Peter and Paul's.
0: But you had a voice. I mean, you were in choirs and
5: that,
0: yes.
5: Yeah, we used to sing three-part Everly Brothers stuff, unaccompanied. None of us had a guitar.
0: Ah, that'd be very good to listen to. Yeah, no, it's good.
5: No,
0: I was the opposite end of the spectrum. I was the lead in the play, the school play one year in grade six, and the nun came to me and said, "Would you mime, please? Don't sing the words."
5: What was the play?
0: I can't remember. It was grade six.
5: That's a good one.
0: All right, this is the Long and Winding Road.

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8: Later, guys.
9: Lovely. So, welcome.
10: Again, no, you remind me who you are next, Tom.
9: Excuse me, we're on air, Bert.
10: Oh, we're on air, okay. Just meeting up with...
9: We're just meeting some of the other presenters who are touring the studios.
10: The brother of a bloke that I taught with...
9: Tim Carr.
10: In 1980.
9: Tim Carr presents an excellent show on Thursday mornings called Local Legends.
10: And I believe he's got someone else with him in that program, hasn't he?
9: Me, as it turns out. That's exactly right. Yeah, very good. All right, what have you got now? You haven't had a poem yet?
10: No, the poem's not till the second hour.
9: Oh, sorry.
10: Oh, did I get a poem? God, I hope I got a poem after all that.
9: No.
10: Where's my sheet? Hang on.
9: We're on to novels, I'm sorry.
10: I didn't get a poem for today. Shocker. Anyway, poems, novels. Yeah, okay. Some golden oldies, early golden oldies. Look, today's going to be even more messed up than usual. Now, I see recently somewhere that BBC, as have about four other production companies, maybe even BBC before, there's a wonderful 90-minute black and white film version that I saw in about 1976. Now, by then, it had been out probably for a year or two before that, but a brilliant black and white production, an hour and a half of Lord of the Flies by William Golding. Now, perhaps I better give you what I've written down. It would save me babbling on too much. So, 1954. Hard to believe. 1954. Now, in 1954, yours truly, I was in grade four at the College on the Hill. And we certainly didn't behave like the boys in Lord of the Flies. We used to play a game up on the Palms Oval, which only old-timers from St. Joey's would remember, but it's that oval between the College and Noble Street, which used to be a hill. The actual oval was a hill, but we used to play a thing every lunchtime up there, all boys, of course, called sword fighting. Except we never had swords, so you would... unbelievable this was. Led by a bloke who's since become a Monsignor in the Catholic Church, by the way, up in Sydney, Ronnie. Anyway, you would hold your hand out straight and you would have two teams, or gangs, I suppose, and, I don't know, we sort of chase each other and then you'd... Not terribly nastily, but you would jab someone. Now, what happened then, I imagine you probably fell over or something. But anyway, that was about as vicious as we got back there. At that time, in 1954, William Golding was a teacher of English and other humanities at a private boys' school somewhere in England. Now, I once had a terrific book written by William Golding's daughter, so if anybody who knows me has that book, I don't even know what it was called, because I lent it to someone since I've been living down here, so you could be out there, have a look on your shelf. Anyway, I haven't seen it for, no, probably might have lost it before that. Anyway, the new four-part BBC series is coming out. Looking forward to seeing it. It's got very good reviews on a computer. You can find there somewhere. If you just Google Lord of the Flies, it'll come to you fairly easily. Okay, who's read the novel? Who hasn't read the novel? Okay, I still think, and I'm reading it here now for my sins, but I read too many books. It's still brilliant. I've read the first 100 pages again. And again, as I said, think 1954, the Cold War. Now, here is William Golding, a very well-read English teacher. Not all English teachers are well-read, unfortunately, but he was. So he knew what was going on in Europe. He could see where, not so much the USA, because we were very much on their side, but the Cold War. Try and think back to what Australia was like in those days. We've got the great Labor Party split, which is really also about the Cold War. And those of you who are Alan's, the Keith's and my age, you know, we lived through that in the 60s with the DLP and the Labor split and all that sort of stuff. So this is sort of the era. So I said, 1954 at St. Joey's in grade four. As I said, that was the games we played. We used to have cross countries down to the Queen's Park, etc. Anyway, in 4 hours, apparently, we're meant to relive the week or so, because that's all it is, a book, about 8 days in the lives of these boys who are mostly public school boys. In other words, we'd say in Australia, private school boys. But then there's this character called Piggy, who is obviously very working class, so he's got the accent. And I think a little bit harsh, harsh is not the right word. I'm not sure whether making him sort of the intellectual in the story, intellectual deliberately, why did he make him fat and with thick, you know, thick glasses? I've never been, ever since I was teaching it, as I did for about 3 years to Year 12 students, it always worried me. Why couldn't he have made, I mean, the opposite to that is Ralph, who's almost pretty. He's handsome in a very conventional way, and of course the real villain, in a way, of the piece is Jack, who he makes a bit gawky looking with red hair. Well, yeah, that's my only reservation about the book. The rest of it, okay, it's about over-civilization versus barbarism. And the sad thing, of course, at the end is that when the hero arrives to rescue the boys, those who were left, because we don't know really at the end of the book how many have died, because at some stage about halfway through, there's a terrible fire when probably a lot of the Litlands, as they're called in the book, probably perished. Golding doesn't dwell on these sort of things, but he's looking at, as I said, he's looking at the very real world that could have crashed around us gloriously in the 1950s. So what did we do? Well, we fought our wars offshore, didn't we, in places like Vietnam, etc., etc. So that, in a sense, I'm not saying they didn't touch Europe, but they didn't touch them the way, obviously, World War II had. Okay. I've got down here, I've got here something or other. I once had a book, written by William Golding's daughter. I've got, give it back, whoever you are. I want it back. Anyway, as we see, as we're in the mood, they land on the island, and W.B. Yeats once said, it's just long after they arrived, what does he say? Things fall apart, the centre cannot hold. Poor old Ralph. As I said, he's good-looking, he's very articulate, he's fit and wealthy, physically fit, etc. The tribal group, who are the choir, tribalism, leads to violence. And then you sort of ask the question, does tribalism and think of that in a really broad sense. And I can't get away from having a bash at that idiot that's more or less running America and trying to run the world at the moment. But there's so many aspects of tribalism in his behaviour, and I'd love to have a talk to a political psychologist or someone, because the way he reinvents or distorts or changes commonly accepted terms, and I won't rattle them off just today because you'll get even more bored, but the mounting horrors that are happening to ordinary Americans at the moment under his, you know, under his quote-unquote so-called leadership, etc. Anyway, so what about Lord of the Flies? Why is it called Lord of the Flies? Well, we know by about three-quarters of the way through when Simon, who is, I suppose, sort of the prophet or would-be prophet of the whole lot of them, again, Goldie makes him... Does he make him a bit too different? You know my religious affiliations, but what I can't get over with the new Pope is what an ordinary... He's not ordinary, obviously. He's just an amazing character already, I think. And people, my mate Mark O'Connor, who's worked quite closely with him, said he was a very outstanding human being when he met him and worked with him a few times. But he seems to be an ordinary guy, and yet here he is. Well, is he in charge of the Catholics? I don't know, but he certainly is a Christian witness to the rest of the world. So what do we need now? We're not getting, certainly not getting it from the United States. Some people are saying that maybe sputum in USSR is not going to last terribly long either. You look at some of the people standing either side of him, and just there's one bloke in particular, because Putin, sorry, that's Putin, I meant to say. I wouldn't disrespect him ever much. But, you know, you look at the very tall, blonde-haired fellow who's got a very Russian-sounding name. I just sort of notice him sometimes looking at Putin, and there's another older man, and I should know their names, who often sits on the other side again. And I reckon, maybe I'm being silly, but they seem to be glancing to each other sometimes when Putin is speaking. Anyway, okay. Dostoevsky once wrote, a beast can never be as cruel as a man, so artistically cruel. So, Lord of the Flies... Do we not all have a bit of an urge to dominate, even if it's only via our football team?
9: That's tribalism.
10: Well and truly tribalism. Mm. And I think I mentioned before on the show, Keith, I've never been to an English soccer game, but my daughter, when she was living in London, she said made the mistake of going one time, and she tried to get in between the two sides, and she said they just... Well, they've done it a bit with us by putting the goal, each goal area, which is a great idea, I think, in a way. But she said you wouldn't be game to barrack for the side where you weren't standing down there, because they're so, you know...
9: That's where Australia is so much better than a lot of the other parts of the world. If you took the game at the MCG yesterday, Collingwood and Essendon players formed a ring at the start, alternate teams.
10: That was lovely.
9: It was. Yeah, and both ran through the same sort of banner. Yeah. And you'll see supporters of opposing sides sitting with their scarves side by side.
10: And the way we end games too is just, even if it, you know, they look be glad to see each other at the end of a game, don't they?
9: It's very funny actually to see them. Sometimes they'll be fighting. They'll be almost throwing punches as the siren goes.
10: I wonder.
9: They're embracing each other.
10: I wonder, had you not lost... I didn't see the first few minutes. You lost your... Is he your half-back flank or the black
9: head? Maynard, yes.
10: He was a huge loss,
9: yes.
10: I reckon. I didn't realise he wasn't playing until
9: Dislocated his shoulder twice. Yeah. He went out with a dislocated... Oh, dear
10: He's
9: me.
10: Incredible.
9: Listen, we're going to have to go to the news, my friend.
10: We've got to go to the news already, so we'll have some music after the news, and we'll catch up with our last track, which will be yesterday.
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11: National Radio News. Good afternoon. I'm Shannon Kirkwood. A new report has found Australians are skipping meals, going without healthcare and living in unsuitable housing due to the high cost of living. Anglicare Australia's 2026 Cost of Living Index shows a single person on JobSeeker would fall behind by $251 a week after basic living expenses. A single parent household on the parenting payment would fall behind $174 a week, while a couple with two children on JobSeeker is $428 behind. The organisation says welfare payments aren't keeping pace with the real cost of essentials and is calling on the federal government to urgently raise JobSeeker and other income support payments. The Energy and Climate Change Minister has issued an international call for more electrification and clean energy. Speaking at the media climate talks in Bonn, Germany, and as the president of negotiations for COP31, Chris Bowen has highlighted the fragility of fossil fuel supply chains.
12: We can enhance decarbonisation, grow clean energy and jobs, and cement resilient energy systems by diversifying energy sources. What we achieve here in Bonn this week and next will directly shape the outcomes at COP31.
11: US President Donald Trump says negotiations with Iran are progressing and he's confident a deal will be made. President Trump's ceasefire was broken over the weekend when Iran and Israel exchanged missile fire. Iran launched missiles into Israel after the IDF carried out strikes against Hezbollah in Lebanon.

0: more vaccines. The World Health Organization continues to advise against any restriction of travel to or trade with the Democratic Republic of the Congo or Uganda. New research is reshaping understanding of koala evolution. David Wilson has more on the findings by the University of Sydney and Texas A&M University.
1: The research has discovered all modern koalas descended from a single ancestral population. It has found the iconic marsupials experienced a major population decline around 100,000 years ago, coinciding with major environmental changes and glacial movements. This predates human contact, previously thought to be the catalyst for the drop, by around 35,000 years. PhD student Toby Kovacs, who led the research, notes the environmental and habitat changes separated koalas into eastern and western populations, with only the former surviving. He says the research results can be used to inform current conservation efforts.
0: To sport in rugby league, Rhys Walsh says he's grateful for the opportunity after being called up to the Maroons squad for the side's must-win Game 2 State of Origin contest.
2: Now I'm just looking forward to working here in Queensland and, you know, put my best foot forward for Queensland and, you know, doing my best throughout the week.
0: Meantime, the Blues squad was announced today. Mitchell Moses and Payne Haas return from injury for next week's match, while Appy Coruscant is in for the injured Blake Brayley. Stephen Crichton is out. Casey McLean has been elevated to start. And Caitlin Ford will tonight become the sixth player in history to reach 150 appearances for the Matildas when the Australian women's soccer team plays Mexico in Sydney.
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8: We have risen the extra degree in the past hour and we're now sitting on our forecast top of 19, and a glorious day it was. Tomorrow we're looking at 19, cloudy with a possibility of 2 millimetres of rain. On Thursday, 17 and partly cloudy. Friday, 20 and partly cloudy. Saturday, 18 degrees, cloudy with 3 to 10 millimetres of rain. On Sunday, 16 and mostly sunny. On Monday, 18 with a shower or two, but only up to 4 millimetres. So welcome back. We're in the second hour of The Blurb with Bernard Ryan. And Bernard, do you want to kick off with your third of the Beatles ones?
9: Yes, and this is the wonderful, what is it?
8: Yesterday.
9: Yesterday. And I was a bit disappointed with the other song we just played before, which is too orchestral for me, but as I said, you never know when other people get hold of this song. But let's hope this one's quiet. I haven't played this for a while, so...

0: You disappointed with that one?
1: No, that was much better. Good
0: it
1: old.
0: Was. Well, it's a lovely song, isn't it? It was good a good movie, too. Did you see the way... Did you ever see the movie Yesterday?
1: No. Oh, the one we're talking... Is yes. that the one with the young fellow, the West Indian, whatever he was?
0: Yeah, somehow everybody... Yeah. Everybody, a bit like Day of the Triffids, everybody got blinded and couldn't remember anything and whatever. And he remembered all the Beatles songs and people thought he was a
1: genius.
0: That's
1: right. It was a lovely film.
0: That was good fun.
1: And he made another very good film too about slums in Mumbai or somewhere. That boy, that young, well, he was only a boy in that film, but then I think 4 or 5 years later he made a quite serious film.
0: Right.
1: And again, my memory is so useless. But, yeah, I don't know what's happened to him since. You're listening to The Blurb, of course, with Keith and Bernard. And I try not to mention my memory, but a couple of years ago I received probably the last published book by the great David Stratton. It came out in 2024, Australia at the Movies. Now, it's an extraordinary encyclopedia, really, because it's 549 pages, 438 of which are, you know, descriptions of the various films, Australian films, that David wants to talk about. So he says the 70s was a decade in which Australian cinema, which had been virtually dormant for about 30 years, burst into life, thanks to government support. Good on you, Gov. And a new sense of identity and cultural blossoming. Again, you know, I'm only starting to now see Australian historians talking. I mean, there have been books specifically about Gough. I told you about the Troy, what's his name's book on Gough, which I'm still finishing. He writes in Politics for the Australian, and I said last, every time I mention him, I don't know why he's working for the Australian, because he's actually a very fine, very, I think, objective historian. He presents Gough, warts and all, and I don't know whether you were here, Keith, but I mentioned that apparently Gough was incredibly shy, which is why Margaret was such a powerful, beloved person for him, because she was able to meet and negotiate, whereas Gough, who was certainly pretty much in love with his own ability too, of course. Nothing wrong with that if you've got lots. Anyway, as David Stratton goes on here, the 80s was a decade of tax concessions for the film industry. So many films were made that the level of quality inevitably declined. Mm-hmm. I'd always planned to follow the earlier books. There was one about the 90s, but the pressures of participating in the weekly TV programs with the wonderful Margaret, of course, one of our favourite Do Not Miss programs. The other one I love to watch is Planet America. Yes. And it's interesting, Keith, that the ABC still budget for it, because it's a very unusual... Unless you're interested in American politics, you would just not watch it, would you? I mean, why would you? It's very American-centred, as it's meant to be.
0: No, but, I suppose. With the title, you wouldn't be surprised, would
1: they
0: you?
1: They do their homework. The one, I don't know whether you saw this week's, but it was... I found it sort of a bit boring, because they zeroed in on a Democrat from... I think it's... he's just about to be nominated and or chosen to be the one of the Democrats from Florida, and... He's an awful man. That was what the thing was about. But it went for 20 minutes on him, and I thought, gee, fellas, you need to get a bit more broad than that. Okay, I've attempted, as David says, to include every feature film made in Australia between 1990 and 2020. But as this was a period when an increasing number of films were being made independently and when release patterns were more chaotic, I haven't been entirely successful, he says. Well, the guy was a different sort of genius, all right, but if you're mad on films, and I think a lot of us are, even though we don't always indulge our madness, that book by David Stratton, of course, I haven't written down the publisher, but you'll be able to ask for it at your library and they should have it. Australia at the Movies from 2024 by David Stratton. Another book which is rather older, and I've got to hold this one up to the microphone for you because it is one of the splendid books published by Melbourne University Press under their Magunya Press arrangement, I'll say. I don't know what else, how else should put it, but occasionally they will send me a book. Occasionally I will see a review of a book published under Magunya Press and request it and get it, but I went into two bookshops in Geelong today, and neither of the people there, and one lady is very well informed. She had never even heard of Magunya Press. Now, I think they cost $200 or $300. They are magnificently presented, wonderful photos, excellent texts, etc. This one is the photographs of Baldwin Spencer. Now, don't get too upset if you don't know who Baldwin Spencer was, but when you have a look at some of the photos in here, you will have seen them if you have any interest at all in Indigenous Australians. He goes, he went back to 18, sorry, the people who made the book went back to his work from the 1890s right through until about the 1920s. And it's mostly mainland Australia, but what I found especially interesting is the last couple of pages where he goes, the book goes across to, see, I'm having a grandpa moment again now, so I have to look it up. The Tiwi Islands, which I had an association with through my brother. But, yes, magnificent photos, some distressing photos, of course, and the commentaries are marvellous. But it's hard to imagine that we are now only 2025, and yet in 1925 we still had many people in northern Australia and certain parts of the west of central Australia, people certainly 110 years ago, still living a completely nomadic indigenous lifestyle. And as I said, the photos are just marvellous. They not only show what people looked like, what they dressed, how they quote-unquote prayed slash worshipped, however you would express it, how they lived their lives in concert with each other, talks a little bit about rivalries, etc. But a lot of it was, well, all of it was, as we probably know now, land-based and based around things like water holes, etc., etc., and, well, sources of water, obviously. So it's an absolutely marvellous book, and I literally picked it up in a book shelter last week. So I said it would have sold for about $80 when it came out. When did I say it came out? I didn't probably. I better look it up. It came out in 2003. So it's a beautiful book. Yeah, if you're interested in it, I might say a little bit more about it at a later date, but I would lend it to you, but except I'm not lending many books anymore because I lost a couple and... that's what happens. I'm just going to lend it for half an hour to Keith anyway, so we can browse. You're listening to The Blurb with Keith and Bernard. We're here talking about books and a few other things as well. It's now 3:16. We're here until 4 o'clock, and we might be able to play a little bit of music, which by now will be Mamas and the Poppers, and why not?

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6: Now, you'll be hearing about some, not terribly old, but some older, but writers who are still practicing their craft, and one of them is Donna Leon. Now, some years ago, I'd say probably maybe even 10 or so years ago, I read a couple of Donna's books. If you're familiar with them, well, you don't need me to tell you, but she features her very attractive, good-looking, smart, but fairly domestically grounded, nice bloke cop who's conscientious without being too strict, but he's a nice bloke. And, of course, he encounters all sorts of mismanagement, murder, etc., etc., in and around Venice. Now, she was lucky because she was working over there teaching English and apparently loved living in Venice, as a lot of people do. A lot of people who go from Australia to live in Italy just absolutely love it and you'll never come back. So she started scribbling because she was teaching some English, and so at the age of 50, in 1992, she published Death at La Fenice. That's my pronunciation. She lived all around the world, but as I said, she was finding herself teaching at an American army base during the 1980s. Ever since then, since that first book, she's published a book pretty well every year. What she's up to nowadays, I am not too sure. Anyway, I've just read one of hers from a 2018 called The Temptation of Forgiveness. Now, as I was reading, of course, I became sort of not excited, but I find that her hero, her cop, is he doesn't read cops and robbers books at all, but he loves reading all sorts of Roman, so he possibly speaks Latin. He certainly understands Greek. So he starts reading the Greek and Latin classics, including, wait for it, Antigone. Now, because this program's always me, you're used to that by now. Many years ago, in a moment of naive confidence, students at a well-known football school north of Melbourne were studying Antigone for year 12 literature. And the principal, who was a great mate of mine and is known to the fellow I was talking to before, before the program, Young Carr. I have to say Young Carr, I can't remember his first name. Tim. And anyway, we were saying this bloke is a fellow that Tim remembers from Galen College in Wangaratta. Anyway, he said, hey, why don't you do the play? Well, here we were, okay, in a notoriously football school. And we put on Antigone. Anyway, wasn't exactly swamped with attendance, unlike when we did things like Godspell and Jesus Christ Superstar, etc. However, I just thought I'd throw that in because, as I said, here's his character in this novel who is he was quite obsessed with the Antigone story, and it sort of weaves its way in and out, which is quite clever. So what I'm saying is if you want to read Donna Leon, well, there are some very good crime writers around. You hear about them on the program. There are a lot that I don't talk about, and that's part of the reason. I don't ever... Sorry, I shouldn't say that. I rarely talk about a book on the program unless I... Not unreservedly, but unless I more or less recommend it. So I'm just saying here, if you've not discovered Donna Leon, it mightn't be a bad time to look at it. So, Commissario Guido Brunetti... Now, I don't know whether the coffee shop in Lygon Street got their name from him. He's a principal police officer who always makes it home for at least one meal a day. So, in this book, it's 1 week after the latest Commissario Brunetti novel landed in bookstores across Britain, and the novelist Donna Leon, this is in a book about writers, seems more excited than usual. The tiny 62-year-old American with... steel grey hair and lively eyes, rides what appears to be a triple-shot espresso buzz into the lobby of Durant's Hotel in London and keeps it galloping for more than an hour. The situation is odd, Leon says, pausing briefly in her whirlwind conversation, because in interviews I talk a lot, but in Italy I don't. I never know when I'm going to find something particularly glorious for me. It's not books that has her feeling talkative today, or even crime writing in general, which she's been pursuing for many years, but a passion nearer and dearer to her heart, opera. I write a lot of liner notes for CDs, said Leon, on the edge of his seat again. But on this one, I'm getting an attribution in the cast. At the bottom it says, The Sword, Donna Leon. The opera company Leon set up with fellow American exile Alan Curtis was recording an opera, Handel's La Maga Abbandonata, never heard of it, in which a sword has to be dropped to the earth. Hey, Donna, she recalls the sound of the technician say, you want to drop the sword? Anyway, she's published in 24 languages, has won Crime Writing Highest Award, but nothing could have made Donna Leon so happy. So you might, if you've not encountered Donna Leon, I do commend it to you. Not quite up there with a couple of favourites that you know of, and I'm not going to bore you with their names again, but still, good afternoon read, or, you know, weekends when you've got nothing much else to do. And she's very good on, like, I imagine she is anyway. I've never been to Venice. Probably never will, but get to Venice. But... yeah, she's very, very good on location, and the stories are good, and the character, the main character, is just an interesting sort of a family man, but a good cop too, who, and it's good to have an Italian, a book set in Italy that doesn't automatically race across to the mafia, etc. So it's just a fairly, fairly traditional crime story.
5: Right.
6: Oh, sorry, I didn't mean to drop you in
5: there. We'll go to Bruce Springsteen, will we?
6: Yes, we shall indeed.
5: What's this one called?
6: Well, this is from this album. Now, I don't think it's his most recent album, but it's this is the title of the album.
5: It's Western Star, is it?
6: Yeah, Western Star is the name of the album. And if you listen to the program regularly, I've played every track on it, but Bruce went around America, I don't know about in a caravan, probably with his wife, and... Each place they came to, he, well, as a result of his being done a whatever, not circumnavigation, whatever you call it, if you drive around the inside of the States, there's a song for every place. And this one's called Western Star, and I think it's a lovely song.

0: Hi, I'm Mel. 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

0: Thank you, Christine. And we have a text from Josh who says, I love Bruce, guys. So well done. And we're back with the blurb with Bernard Ryan. It's 23 minutes to 4 o'clock.
1: And does a time fly when you're having fun?
0: It does.
1: And my... You'll be relieved to hear, dear listeners, that my voice is about to give out. I think I'm heading for a bit of the dreaded lurgy. Now, a couple of more books to talk about, believe it or not, still. I haven't given Keith a cough as well. Now, this book is called A Gentleman in Moscow and written by a man called Amor, as in the Latin word for love, A-M-O-R, Towles, T-O-W-L-E-S, A Gentleman in Moscow. Now, I've never heard of this man, much less of the book before, and again, I found it in the box of books down on the beach at St. Leonard's. And yet...
0: We've already done that, I think.
1: Did I do it today?
0: We did that earlier in the first hour, yeah.
1: Oh, well, I won't talk... So I've already talked about the TV series as well.
0: You and McGregor in the TV series.
1: Yeah, oh, thank you. See, this is what Keith's here for, because... Oh, dear. So sorry, folks, but the old bloke, that's what I've got someone here for. Okay, so, you can find the book, and I found in the bookshop, I see he has another book called The Lincoln Highway, which I'll see if I can chase up. I haven't written down the publisher here, or I may have earlier. So if you want to read a terrific book, it is unusual, as I said, because it takes a while to get into, but then you realise we've never really... read Russian history from, 1914 to 1950 or something, from the inside, particularly from the inside, from the aspect of a former aristocrat. Okay, so we can have a spell from that, but you'll be relieved to hear we've got two more books to talk about. The first one, did I write a note? I did. I wrote myself a note for this. This book is called, Gallipoli, The Fatal Shore. And again, sorry, folks, it's been out for about 10 years, but I only got hold of it recently, and I actually paid for this one, which is a change. Harvey Broadbent, Gallipoli, The Fatal Shore, and someone like Peter Cosgrove, who knows a little bit about war, I guess, a truly commendable work of military and cultural history. Now, what he's done, which is a bit unusual from other work, because he spent, Broadbent appears to have, judging by the notes in the front of the book, he's written a fair bit about, particularly about World War One, but he's tried to look at the three different groups involved in this war, namely the Turks, the Germans, and the Aussies, or the Anzacs particularly, we should say straight away. So I'm looking forward to reading it. I haven't read it yet, but even the photographs include lots of photos that I've never seen before, not that that really says much, I suppose, but we've got photos of Turkish fighters as well. And immediately when you get into the book, and I've read a fair bit of it already, but what we sort of forget is that, well, I still don't quite understand, and I remember having discussions with a wonderful fellow called Ross Lamont, who taught me, it was probably, what would you call it, modern European history. It was from 1900 till 19... I think it was probably included World War II. But anyway, he was terrific on this aspect and how the Turks actually become involved. And, you go back to the assassination of Franz Duke Ferdinand and the idiot, Kaiser in charge in Germany, and the British, who, they were the imperial power in the world, really. Remember, they still had India, Australia, New Zealand, etc., etc., parts of Asia, including Burma and so on. So they were able to more or less dictate terms to the rest of the world. So it wasn't beyond them to tackle, as they thought initially, Germany, particularly after all, which we forget, they were all related, as in the royal families, that is the upper aristocracy of England and Germany at that stage, and Austria had been playmates. They used to holiday together, etc., etc., etc. And of course, when you look at our royal family, You don't have to go very far back there to find a Mountbatten or two, which of course has direct links to Germany. Anyway, so this is a book that I've only started reading. As I said, excellent photos, very important maps. It has, I've written down here somewhere, 325 pages of text, plus lots of photos, 40 pages of bibliography and index. And being the narky person I am, if I read a non-fiction book, especially history and politics, I expect that sort of addenda to tell us where the bloke or blokess who wrote it comes from. On that fateful morning in April 1915, in the chill pre-dawn darkness of the Dardanelles, a great Australian and New Zealand tradition was born as the men of Anzac stormed ashore into the fire of Turkish guns. Again, remember the geography. Some never even made it to the beach, but where they sat on the beaches of the Navy... of the Navy lighters on which they were being ferried to the shore. Others were killed as they waded ashore. They struggled through the dense undergrowth to the ridges above. By the end of the first day, 2,000 Anzacs lay dead. A week later, the number of Anzacs who'd been killed or wounded was 6,500. Their courage, their determination and their mateship kept them together. It was here, in this baptism of fire, that the digger truly came of age. And again, you know, I'm not too cynical, I hope, when I say yes, but why were they there? For the young Australian nation, it was a first taste of casualties on a large scale. Of course, we'd made a few attempts, hadn't we, to go off to, well, we'd been off to the Boer War, and before that they'd had a few little muck-arounds at various incidents in parts of Africa. The awful consequence of war. The first Anzac Day was crucial in the formation of our national identity. Well, of course, it wasn't commemorated as Anzac Day until well into the 20s, but people don't often mention it. It allowed us to find an answer to the question of who we are. It was one of the single most important events in the defining of Australia as a nation. Now, as I said, this book was written initially in 2005, and my edition is from 2013. I really feel, and this is opinion, that it's about time all Australian historians, whether they're military or whatever, started to realise that the population of Australia since 1945 has, I think it's probably tripled, if not quadrupled, and more, far more than half of the migrants since then had English as a second language, if they had English at all as a language. And fortunately, I think we do have some historians coming through at the moment who are starting to take that into account. And we're not going to talk about contemporary politics and certain remarks by people who follow that red-headed person. In the preface, the author, Harvey Broadbent, says, I first heard the story of Gallipoli sitting on a beach near Kaba Tepe on the Gallipoli Peninsula in 1968. He was 22. Gallipoli is regarded as a defining moment in Australian history, he says. I think we need to, as I said, rethink that sort of thinking myself. I think we are a nation in process, and we will probably be a nation in process for another... maybe another 100 years. By that stage, Australia will probably have a population of something like, I don't know, 50 million, and maybe then we can start looking about how we evolved. But that's enough opinionising from me just for the moment. But you might like to look at the book. As I said, I'm only into the first third of it at the moment, but what it does is takes the three different nations involved, or nationalities involved, I suppose you could almost say. The Turks, I should have mentioned, did I mention the idea? Yeah, okay, here we are. Oxford University Press have a series called something or other, Great Battles Gallipoli by British history academic Jenny McLeod. I got that since 2015. Jenny McLeod, Great Battles, Gallipoli. Then from MUP, of course, they have their series, Melbourne University Press, which tell events and wonderful photographs, etc., from 20th century military history, and you might like to chase them up, and I need to chase some more up too. And the turkey story of that is written by Harvey Broadbent as well. Okay. All right. So you're listening to The Blurb, and we're still here for another 13 or 14 minutes, and I don't know whether we have any more station announcements we need to make.
0: We're right on that. We do have more music if you want to play.
1: We've only got one to play, have we?
0: We've only got one to play. We can always go back to Duke Ellington. You love Duke Ellington.
1: We could play Duke Ellington, but I've got... don't let me forget, I've got to contact Vic Bongiorno. If you're listening, Vic, I'll be in touch with you shortly over the next day or so to see whether we can have a chat about your very interesting book, which everyone's talking about in here. I've got one more book to talk about, which is takes us back a little bit in history. It's a new book. I might as well do that now, I suppose. It's a new book, came out... here he is, looking in the... It came out this year. Well, there you go. It's very new. It's called Babylon, the Mother of All Cities. It's a funny title, anyway. Written by a fella called Lloyd Llewellyn Jones, and he probably can sing a little bit, being a Welshman. We all expect him. Same as they think Irish people can tell jokes, I don't know. But I've only just received this, just bought it, in fact. I hope Helen's not listening because I'm not allowed to buy any more books, but it looks very interesting. And when we think about Babylon, what do we think about? By the rivers of Babylon. And I've got a bit of a throat today. Hollywood Babylon, Babylon Berlin, Broadway Babylon, East End Babylon, Hotel Babylon, Hollywood Babylon strikes again, Babylon Bangkok, Air Babylon, Club Babylon, Spoils of Babylon, Hollywood Babylon with detours to Gomorrah. Babylon has a strong hold on contemporary pop culture. Aziz's book, film and television titles reveal Babylon is very much part of our zeitgeist. I hope that's pronounced correctly. I see that word all the time, but I've never really heard it pronounced. Although, to be absolutely clear, the many versions of Babylon encountered in the list have nothing to do with the Babylon of antiquity. The city in central southern Mesopotamia, on which this book will focus. None of the titles I cite above is about ancient Babylon at all. But they all have one thing in common. They use the word Babylon as a shorthand for a powerfully compelling image, world decadence and moral decay. Today, when people hear the word Babylon, most will assume that it's a synonym for lust, sensuality, perversion, crime, corruption, wealth, wickedness and debauchery. In today's pop culture, Babylon is a representation of the dangers of the lure of sexuality, great wealth and political ambition. Battle for Your Life, Babylon, sings Lady Gaga in her hit single Babylon, which I'm pleased to hear say that I've never heard, a song that explores the allure of power and fame and the overindulgences that blight the modern age. It puts our own dilemmas in context by referencing the ancient civilization. Lady Gaga's Babylon is the Babylon of the Bible, a site of moral collapse. Anyway, with that introduction, I can't wait to read the book. And, again, it's going to have some very good photos of archaeological finds, etc. I flip to the index always when I have a look at a new book, and you'll be interested to know that there's not a huge amount of direct reference to what we in our Christian churches call the Old Testament. Although, of course, it has a very significant place to play in the history of the people known as the Israelites. So I'm looking forward to reading it. It'll take me a while to get into it and to finish it, but I'll give it a bit of a dip on the way home in the bus because there's nothing to see now. It'll be dark. Well, there we are. Now, Bernard, believe it or not, yapping flat out for 2 hours has just about run out of things to say, so we might go to our last track, and you'll be sorry to hear, of course, that I didn't have a poem today because I read you a wonderful poem by my friend Kevin Hart last week, but I shouldn't read that again, really. Wouldn't be fair. Sorry, Kevin. Okay, we might play the track that we had nominated there.
0: It's the Modern Jazz Quartet, Blues on Bark and Tears from the Children.
1: Yeah, so the album is the wonderful modern jazz quartet, and they take some Bach and they put it into a jazz setting. And, of course, I reckon Bach would have been very happy with what they've done.

0: right, you're listening to 94.7 The Pulse, The Blurb. It's 4.5 minutes to 4 o'clock, and we have Doug Morellan in the studio. Doug's preparing for Crossroads. Welcome, Doug.
1: G'day, Keith and Bernard. How are you?
2: We're very good. And as I said, I have to hear all about your program because I'll be on the bus listening to bloody Geelong radio on the way home.
1: You haven't been able to convert the bus driver as yet?
2: Don't get me going on that one either. So what do you got today?
1: I always say more of the same because, my program doesn't alter that too much. There's some new stuff, some old stuff, some interesting stuff. But the feature probably today is the Maskell Love Band. They're a local Geelong blues band. All five members. And I interviewed two of them last week. That was leading up to their album launch,
2: right,
1: which was last Saturday night, which I went along to at Beeves Bar. So I'm going to play three tracks today from that new album.
2: Good.
1: So they're a great blues band, but they're very local.
2: And what do you know about Coco's Lunch?
1: Coco's Lunch?
2: Coco's Lunch.
1: I don't know anything about Coco's Lunch.
2: I've got to play... Somehow or other, I've ended up with their CD. They're local, five women.
1: That's the band name, is it?
2: Yeah.
1: Okay.
2: Now, the album is four years old, and I don't even know when it appeared. It's on my desk at home.
1: Yeah.
2: And I played it this morning. A fair bit of it's a cappella.
1: Yeah.
2: Very close harmonies. It's not pop, it's not jazz, it's sort of, anyway.
1: Okay.
2: I'll try and find out more about them, but
1: did you like it?
2: I quite liked it. It's quite specific sort of music.
1: Okay.
2: You know, I don't know what, you know, what sort of audience it would be. I suppose not easy listening, certainly. I don't know who would be the audience for it.
1: I'll have to go and look them up.
2: Coco's Lunch.
1: Someone
2: listening might know something about Coco's Lunch.
1: They could text in, couldn't they?
2: They could and tell us we've been around for 100 years and we love you. come and see us at the Blurb.
1: I do that quite regularly. I come across a band that I haven't heard before.
2: Yeah.
1: Get right into them, enjoy the music, and then find out that they disbanded 10 years ago.
2: Well, there was a woman that I met, I taught her at Sacred Heart, and I can't remember her name, but she keeps changing the names of her band because she was with her boyfriend and they had a quartet and they write all their own stuff.
1: Yeah.
2: She may well be listening, let's know. And I can't even think of her name, isn't it terrible? She's a teacher. She teaches Italian at Sacred Heart.
1: Right.
2: But, I've got her CDs at home somewhere.
1: Okay.
2: But she used to come in here and do... Well, not recording, but what would you come in here for? Would they have used the studio for something?
1: Oh, possibly in the early days.
2: Yeah, I think they did about 10 years ago.
1: Yeah. Well, I mean, we've got a studio there, that recording studio.
2: That's right.
1: It doesn't get used now.
2: And it used to get used a little bit.
1: Yeah.
2: When I first came in here.
1: Yeah.
2: Coco's Well, listen, Keith, right. We're going to see you in...
0: fortnight, you'll see me. You'll see Doug every week, 4 or 6...
1: Crossroads.
0: How'd your 13-minute song go?
1: Oh, last week?
0: Yes.
1: Yeah, I thought it went well because I love it.
2: What is it? What is it?
1: No, it was
0: Proud Mary.
1: Mike and Tina Turner, Proud Mary.
2: Oh, yeah.
1: Which Keith doesn't like.
2: I love Proud Mary, the song,
1: This is the
2: 13-minute.
1: It's the 13-minute album version. It spanned two vinyl records.
0: I was just going to say, I was just reading through the notes on station presentation and whatever. You're not allowed to play more than 3 songs in a row. Did you know that?
1: It's a guideline.
2: Hey, now, speaking of which, see the record player.
1: Oh, yes.
2: I would love to play some Manhattan Transfer, some Louis Armstrong.
1: Yep.
2: But how do we go about...
1: We'll have to swap studios.
0: We're going to have to negotiate
2: But the problem is neither Keith nor I know...
0: We can work it out between then.
1: I mean, I've never used the record player in here either, but...
2: I'd love to use it.
0: We have to go to the news, I'm sorry. We'll have to negotiate off air.
2: Thank you very much, Keith.
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4: National Radio News. Good afternoon. I'm Shannon Kirkwood. The Prime Minister has backed Victorian Premier Jacinta Allen amid speculation about her future. New polling reveals the majority of voters in Victoria believe it's time for Ms. Allen to be replaced. That includes almost one in four Labor voters. The Freshwater Strategy poll has Labor's primary vote on 23%, the state's coalition on 27%, and One Nation on 25%. Ms. Allen says she won't be resigning before November's state election. Speaking from Bendigo, Anthony Albanese says she is the best person to lead Victoria.
5: Well, the Premier is doing a great job, and the Premier is a proud regional representative as well. It's a great thing that a local MP here in Bendigo is the Premier of Victoria, and Jacinta's doing a great job.
4: Another of the major banks has walked away from its interest rate rise forecast. NAB has joined Commonwealth Bank and ANZ in forecasting the cash rate to remain on hold at 4.35% for the remainder of the year. It had predicted a rate hike in August. NAB's chief economist, Sally Auld, says momentum in the economy has slowed and the likely next move is for a cash rate cut. Meantime, consumers have expressed an increasing sense of pessimism in the economy. The Westpac Melbourne Institute consumer sentiment fell to 80.6 in the first week of June. The latest monthly data sees consumer sentiment return to the weakest seen in the 50-year history of the survey. Pessimists outnumber optimists by nearly 20%. The survey shows cost of living issues remain the biggest concern, while among the emerging concerns, the impact of recently announced tax changes. The federal Liberals have indicated the party's willing to work with whoever can help oust the Labor government. 2 years out from the federal election, Pauline Hanson's One Nation Party is leading the polls. WA Liberal leader Basil Zemplis has claimed he's open to finding ways to work with One Nation. Federal opposition leader Angus Taylor says the Liberal Party wants to win back the trust of the Australian people.
6: We'll work with others to get rid of a rotten Labor government. I mean, people are angry around Australia. I

0: More research is needed to find further prevention strategies.
1: And tighter parental controls will be implemented on iPhones. Apple CEO Tim Cook has reportedly told the Prime Minister these changes were in part inspired by Australia's social media age restrictions. To sport, a hamstring injury is set to see Sydney's Justin McInerney sidelined for up to 10 weeks. He was subbed off at halftime of the Swans' two-point win over St Kilda on Sunday. Elsewhere, Melbourne says forward Brody Majacek is up and walking after undergoing surgery on a neck fracture he sustained during Melbourne's Kings birthday victory over Collingwood yesterday. And in basketball, the San Antonio Spurs have claimed a 115-110 win over the Knicks in Game 3 of the NBA Finals in New York. The Knicks hold a 2-1 series lead. Fans greeted US President Donald Trump with loud boos as well as some cheers as he attended the game. It was the first time a sitting president attended an NBA Finals game.
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7: Yes, the weather for Geelong today, it's been a beautiful day out there today. Currently 17 degrees and the sun is still shining. Tomorrow, Wednesday, we're looking at a top of 19, a shower or two, not a lot of rain in it. Thursday, 17 and partly cloudy. Friday, 20 degrees. Gee, quite warm. Partly cloudy, but the sun will sneak through. Saturday, we're looking at 18 and showers, between 3 and 10 millimetres, they're saying. Sunday, the 14th of June, we're looking at 16, so a little bit cooler again, but mostly sunny, so it may not be too bad. Monday, the 15th of June, 18 degrees, a shower or two. So a bit of everything over the next week. That's a bit of rain, bit of sunshine, but I don't think it'll be too bad a week.
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1: Welcome to Crossroads. I'm Doug Morellen, and Crossroads is brought to you every Tuesday between 4 and 6 on 94.7 The Pulse, the station that you're listening to right here and now. Thank you, Bernard and Keith, for your program, The Blurb. Enjoyed that today. And thanks for bringing me in there right at the end, just to highlight a couple of things on the show. Appreciate that. I'd like to also thank my subscribers, the subscribers that have nominated Crossroads as their favourite program. It's John, Tim, Keith, Bernard, Jeremy, Dennis, Monty the Dog, Ray Lewine, Emma and Leanne. Thank you all so much for your contribution to this station by subscribing. Really, really appreciate it. And don't forget, you too, if you like the music, if you feel the call to help this station out and stay on air, because that's the only way we can do it, is with contributions from subscribers or businesses. We would really appreciate you subscribing. And as I said, businesses, get in touch for sponsorship details. 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So please go to our website and hit the links there for both subscriptions and sponsorships. On today's show, I'm going to have a look at the Maskell Love Band. I've played them a little bit the last few weeks, played their new single. Well, on the weekend, I went to their album launch at Beeves Bar here in Geelong and enjoyed their performance there, and picked up their new CD, and we're going to play three tracks from that. So I look forward to that about halfway through the show after the news sometime, and we'll enjoy the Maskell Love Band, our very own local blues band. A lot of other Aussie acts on today's show, but we'll get to them as we go through. A couple of new ones. And we'll start off with Jack Browning. He's just released a single. He's a London-born person, but he resides in Australia. And no, I tell a lie. I'm reading incorrectly off my little notes here. But he is London-born, but he's not here in Australia. Jack Browning. And this is his new single called Factory Reset.
2: One, two, three.

That was One More Time by Moebius. I'm not sure how you pronounce that. M-O-E-B-U-I-S. Moebius. They're a Byron Bay blues-based blues rock band fronted by singer-songwriter Sarah Grant. And that's their brand new single released this year, One More Time. Thanks, Graham, for texting in. Appreciate you tuning in again this week. Graham, of course, is from Inner FM in Melbourne. Does the blues program 6 till 9 a.m. every Monday morning. So tune in to Graham over your cornflakes. Graham has asked for a request next week, and I certainly can do that, Graham. I've got that album already, so not a problem. Look forward to bringing it to you. 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Hat Fitz and Cara, a duo that blend Delta blues, gospel, old-time folk and even Celtic traditional music. Had an album called Hand It Over back in 2019, and this is a track from that called Harbour Master.

0: That was Lani Lane, Melbourne lady, who released that on an album called To the Horses back in 2011. Unfortunately, she's not in the business any longer. She doesn't perform. I wouldn't say she doesn't sing. She probably sings at home, but she's not in the business of performing now, as far as I know. So, big disappointment. I was a real fan of Lani Lane. So, that's that. Coming up, we've got some foot stomping music. But let's have these messages first.
1: 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Geelong's creative spirit lives on the pulse. 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That's why The Pulse is the stage Geelong deserves.
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0: You're listening to Crossroads and I'm Doug Morellan. And just before that, I said we're going to have some foot stomping. Well, that's the album called Foot Stomping. It's by Brett Littlefair. He's an Aussie cigar box boogie bluesman from Adelaide. And this is his track, Stop Your Talkin'.

That was Django Blackheart from that was from their debut album. They're a five-piece band from Sydney. They do lots of shades of blues and other styles. The album title might give that away: Blues, Roots and Other Fruits. So, as I said, that was Brett Littlefair and Stop Your Talking. Sorry, that was the track before, Brett Littlefair and Stop Your Talking. This was Django Blackheart and In Way Too Deep, as I said, from the 2022 album, Blues, Roots and Other Fruits. I've played Sammy Brew a couple of times already this year. He released an album this year called The Journals, and he was a protege of Justin Townes Earl, who unfortunately is no longer with us, and he's put this album together from the journals of Justin Townes Earl. This track is a song called One-Sided Town.

And now a little bit of rock and rockabilly from AJ and the Rockin' Trio. It's Girls, Wine, Kiss and Love.

0: In the Pines is a very traditional American folk blues ballad. Dates back to the, well, to at least the 1870s, and I think Lead Belly was the most famous performer to popularise that song. But that's a great version there from Bonnie Kay and the Bonafides from their 2017 album Fake It Till You Make It. Bonnie Kay and the Bonafides are no more, but Bonnie Kay is still around, and the band is now called Bonnie Kay and the Sweet Patooties. So keep an eye out for them.
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0: 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And don't forget, if you want to text in, you're most welcome. 0488 877 947. And Graham's just texting again saying Nirvana did a good version of that song, In the Pines. Yes, they did. I don't have that one, but I have heard that. It's a great old traditional track, though. A lot of people have done it. And I have played it previously on the show by someone else whose name escapes me, but there's a few versions around. Thanks, Graham. We're going to move on to another old blues track that's been around for a while, but certainly been covered by many, many people, including Led Zeppelin. I'm not playing the Led Zeppelin version today, but I put it aside at home, and I may play that next week. We'll see how we go. But this time we're looking at the track Gallows Pole. And I don't do a lot of bluegrass on this program. In fact, I really don't do any at all. But I didn't mind this folky, bluesy version with and bluegrassy as well, as I said. It's from a project called the Appalachian Roadshow, and they present a bit of a musical journey through the very heart of Appalachia. And it's from the album called Jubilation. And as I said, this is Gallows Pole.

Yeah, that one caught me out there a little bit. I forgot that it has that false ending. Gallows Pole by the Appalachian Roadshow. Bob Corritor keeps on churning out the releases. He does so many of them, but usually with guest artists. And I've got a couple of tracks now he's done with Carla Denise. She brings a jazz, blues, R&B, soul, and a little bit of rock and roll to the recordings. And here's two tracks, Wild As You Can Be and Troubles On Your Mind.

0: received more than 4,000 written submissions in just over a fortnight. Among them, Jasmine Scriven, who lives with a disability and is a health professional. She's told the hearing she isn't alone in worrying about potential limitations to the review of plans.
1: If I cannot get that support, the consequences are not abstract. My parents would absorb that caring burden back into their lives. This is without recognition, without compensation, and without any support. And they are not alone. This bill will transfer the cost of care away from the government and back onto the families of disabled people.
0: US President Donald Trump says negotiations with Iran are progressing and he's confident a deal will be made. President Trump's ceasefire was broken over the weekend when Iran and Israel exchanged missile fire. The two have since agreed to halt attacks on each other.
2: What has proven to be a very powerful thing is the blockade. The blockades turned out to be much stronger than bombing. And it was really a combination. It was our initial thrust and then the blockade. But, their economy is really suffering and they're going to make a deal.
0: Meantime, Mr. Trump says no one was injured when a U.S. Army Apache helicopter went down near the Strait of Hormuz yesterday. An official report will be released later today. The Union for Creative and Media Workers is calling for a rebuild of the nation's arts and cultural sectors. David Wilson has the story.
3: The Media, Entertainment and Arts Alliance has released its national cultural policy submission to the federal government. It says the sector is in crisis due to years of underinvestment, low incomes, declining participation, insecure work, AI and pressure from global platforms. The submission puts forward a long-term plan to overhaul cultural police, strengthen conditions for workers, increase cultural participation and respond to the threat of AI. The MEAA says it wants to see creative and media workers adequately supported so Australians can participate and the nation's cultures continue to thrive. A report is due to be handed down in March next year.
0: There'll be sunshine and showers across Australia tomorrow. The Bureau of Meteorology's Angus Hines has Wednesday's national forecast.
4: It'll be a bit of a mix of sunshine, clouds, showers and rain across our eastern states. A real hodgepodge of weather from North Queensland down to southern Tasmania. There is also this front moving through that will affect South Australia in the morning, pushing into Victoria and Tasmania through the second half of the day. In general, the overall pattern for northern, central and western Australia is a relatively fine one, but a few spots will still manage to

0: current form. He says he's grateful for the opportunity after being called up to the Maroon squad for the side's must-win game.
1: Now I'm just looking forward to working here in Queensland and, you know, put my best foot forward for Queensland and, you know, do my best throughout the week.
0: And the Matildas are in action tonight. They host Mexico in Sydney.
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7: Yes, the weather for today, it's been a beautiful day, beautiful sunny day. It's currently 15 degrees and moving on to tomorrow, we're looking at a top of 19 degrees with a shower or two. Thursday will be 17, partly cloudy, unlikely to be any rain there. Friday, 20, partly cloudy. Saturday, 18, and a few showers on Saturday. Sunday, 16 degrees, mostly sunny. And Monday, 18 degrees with a shower or two. That is the weather. 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This show is called Crossroads. Just great blues and roots music. And my name is Doug Morellan. On last Saturday night, I went to Beeves Bar here in Geelong and enjoyed a great night of blues. It was the launch, the album launch for the Maskell Love Band, their brand new debut album entitled Live. It was recorded right here in Geelong at the Barwon Club. And as I said, it was launched last Saturday night, and that was a great night. The Maskell Love Band, if you haven't heard of them, is a Geelong-based blues outfit that brings together a group of pretty highly respected musicians from the Victorian blues and roots scene. They've formed from a shared love of traditional and contemporary blues. The band is fronted by singer and guitarist Pete Maskell, whose expressive vocals and slide guitar work are beautifully complemented by the exceptional lead guitar of Troy Love. With a rhythm section featuring Adrian Gardam on drums, Luke Hines on bass and Matt Huey Houston on tenor sax, the band delivers a very soulful, groove-driven sound that blends Chicago blues, roots and modern blues influences. And as I said, they've got this brand new record out just entitled Live. You can get it now from Bandcamp or wherever you want to buy your music, or you can stream it from all the usual streaming sites, I would assume. I haven't actually checked that out, but look out for it. Maskell Love Band. So I'm going to play three tracks now. I'm going to play the single that they released called Check It Out. I'm then going to play their their version.

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Some great old songs there. So let's check out the Maskell Love Band.

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0: There you go. A fantastic album, as I said. Mescal Love Band. I think we can squeeze in a little gospel right here and now. This is from the Bishop Manning and the Manning family. Bishop Manning was a North Carolina-based gospel singer and guitarist who was known for recording 1970s gospel music with his wife Marie and their children. Some real down-home gospel there. This is the track Information Long Distance. It's Bishop Manning and the Manning family.

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0: And what a great show that is too. 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The Two Blokes. You are listening to Crossroads on 94.7 The Pulse right here and now, and I hope you're enjoying the music. I'm enjoying bringing it to you. I mean, I like all the shows I put together, but I particularly like this one. I've really enjoyed the mix of music in this show today, so I'm hoping that you also are enjoying that. Charlie Musselwhite and the band GA20 have come together and put out a couple of singles. I played one, I don't know, a week or two ago. This is another one now, a single called Can't Hold Out. It's an Elmore James tune. And as I said, Charlie Musselwhite, who's, I guess you'd say, one of the veterans of the blues industry, if you like, blues scene, and GA20, who's one of the younger bands. GA20, of course, the name comes from a brand of famous amplifier, the model number, GA20. So this is Can't Hold Out.

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2: Skeletons in Your Closet is a brand new single from Rick Fowler. Rick's an American blues rock guitarist, originally from Bowden, Georgia, who learned to play guitar primarily by listening to early British blues. I'm not sure I understand that. There would have been plenty of blues around in the States for him to listen to, but he chose British blues by the sound of it. So this is Rick Fowler and Skeletons in Your Closet.

hope there's no skeletons in your closet. But that's a great track from Rick Fowler. It's an oldie now from 1952. This is Big Mama Thornton and Hound Dog. And before I forget, thanks, Graham, for your comment. 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I do.

0: I haven't played that for a while. One of my favourite tracks. That's Cedric Burnside, son of the great R.L. Burnside, and his track Hill Country Love.
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0: The Pulse. Waylon Walker. Waylon, as in W-A-I-L-I-N apostrophe. Not as in Waylon Jennings, but Waylon Walker is a legendary Canadian blues band, and they're lighting up the blues with a, or he lights up the blues with a stunning electric guitar. He's shared the stage with the likes of Johnny Winter, George Thorogood, and even Stevie Ray Vaughan. This is from an album he released last year called Blues Lightning, and it's a track called Don't Cry to Me, Waylon Walker.

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5: And you're listening to 94.7 The Pulse, of course. I'm Doug Morellan and this is Crossroads, and we're inching ever closer to 6 p.m. when this show finishes and our Chinese program commences. So if you're wanting the Chinese program, by all means stick around. It'll be on at 6 p.m. Billy Burnett, another little bit of rockabilly. Billy Burnett from his album Crazy Like Me. This is a track called Oh Well.

Well, Oh Well, that was. Oh Well. And Oh Well, yes, that was some rockabilly, but definitely with a blues edge to it, hey. It's Billy Burnett. What a great sound. Harking back to an earlier time, going back to 1960 now, this is the original Howlin' Wolf and the track Spoonful.

That was Howlin' Wolf and Spoonful. We're getting close to the end of the show. Just trying to decide what to squeeze in and probably get in two more tracks. Next one, Jimmy Burns and the Soul Message Band. And an album he released last year, 2025. It's an album that you get when Delmark Records puts Delta bluesman Jimmy Burns together with soul jazz band The Soul Message to revisit some of Jimmy's long ago blues hits. And he's just recently been nominated for the best blues album at the Blues Music Awards in the States too. So this is Jimmy Burns, and this track is Rock Me Mama.

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1: Yes, that's us. And I know I said I might have squeezed a couple of tracks in. I'm not going to be able to do that. I sort of miscalculated there. But that's pretty much the end of the show. I'd like to thank you for tuning in. Thank you for comments that have come through from Graham. Thank you. And thank you, as always, to my subscribers, John, Tim, Keith, Bernard, Jeremy, Dennis, Monty the Dog, Ray Lewine, Emma and Leanne. And don't forget, you can subscribe too. 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

举起我。

Seven the Pulse. Thanks for joining me. Brought you Colors playing out with Brown Girl in the Ring, Boney M. 5th of June 1978, number one on the charts for 24 weeks. Goodbye. Catch you next time.

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Let's start with a composer who is certainly familiar. That is Wolfgang Mozart. And this is a familiar work, but probably in an unfamiliar setting.

And I'm sure you recognised the Marriage of Figaro overture, composed by Wolfgang Mozart. But I'm sure that performance was not what you expected. But if you're a regular listener to anything that I broadcast here on 94.7 The Pulse, it won't surprise you in the least. That was Australia Fair, the Grand Concert Street Organ. There's a few CDs around of this particular organ, and it plays all sorts of music, classical music amongst it, and you just heard one of those tracks now. I'm not sure when it was built, but it was built by John Verbeek from Verbeek's Organ Works. They are located in Belgium. It was painted by Jeff Tyers at his Sydney workshop. He's a decorative artist, and it looks absolutely fantastic, and it does play some good music as well, as you just heard. You're listening to Encore on 94.7 The Pulse, broadcasting to Geelong and surrounds. James Vernon with you. Thank you very much for tuning in. Let's have some music now, which is of a more conventional classical nature, shall we say. This is from a recording made by the Australian trio that call themselves Latitude 37, consisting of Julia Fettersdorf on Baroque violin, Laura Vaughan on both bass and tenor violas da gamba, and Donald Nicholson on harpsichord and organ. They're performing here. This is from their second album, which is titled Empires, which was released in recorded and released in 2013. For this particular selection, they are performing the Trio Sonata in D Minor, Opus 1, Number 6, composed by Dietrich Buxtehude. Latitude 37.

0: and that was the Australian Baroque Ensemble Latitude 37, consisting of Julia Federsdorf on Baroque violin, Laura Vaughan on tenor viola da gamba in that particular track, and Donald Nicholson on harpsichord in that track. And that was Dietrich Buxtehude's Trio Sonata in D Minor, Opus 1, Number 6. That recording made and released in 2013. You're listening to Encore on 94.7 The Pulse, broadcasting to Geelong and surrounds. James Vernon with you. Thank you for tuning in. Let's have some vocal music now. And the Australian soprano Louise Page with pianist Philippa Candy from their album The Magic of Operetta, which was released in 2009. Here they are with an aria from the Franz Lehár operetta Giuditta. This is My Burning Kisses. Louise Page and Philippa Candy.
1: And many of these leading ladies long to be someone else. Princesses who want to be prima donnas. Suspicious wives masquerading as Hungarian countesses. And not to mention those forced to become the most wanton of all loose women, the cabaret singer.

from the Franz Lehár operetta Giuditta. That was My Burning Kisses, that 2009 recording by Canberra-based duo Louise Page, soprano, and Philippa Candy, piano. 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Let's have some organ music now. I know we've already had some organ music this morning, but this is from an an organ that you would expect, a conventional organ, as you might term it. This is a performance on the organ of the Adelaide Town Hall by now local resident Terry Norman. This is from his album The Colours of the Grand Organ, released way back in 1997. Here, Terry is performing the three preludes on the chorale Nun komm der Heiden Heiland by Johann Sebastian Bach. Each have their own catalogue number, BWV 659, 660 and 661. We'll have a listen to all three of them together. So here is Terry Norman on the organ of the Adelaide Town Hall.

recorded in 1997. That was organist Terry Norman on the organ of the Adelaide Town Hall from his album The Colours of the Grand Organ. That was the three preludes on the chorale Nun Komm der Heiden Heiland, which literally translates as Now Come the Saviour of the Heathens, composed by Johann Sebastian Bach. You're listening to Encore on Geelong's 94.7 The Pulse. Let's have some vocal music now. And here is an arrangement by Arthur Somerville of an aria from Georg Handel's oratorio Ptolemy, King of Egypt. Sorry, opera, not oratorio. The original title translated into English was I Shall Not Say It With My Lips. But the title that Arthur Somerville gave his adaptation of that aria is Silent Worship. Here to perform this is the Ballarat-born tenor David Hobson with Symphonia Australis, conducted by Anthony Walker.

tenor David Hobson there with Symphonia Australis, conducted by Anthony Walker, and the Arthur Somerville adaptation of the aria from Ptolemy, King of Egypt, composed by Georg Handel. That was titled Silent Worship, based on the original aria I Shall Not Say It With My Lips. That was a 2013 recording by David Hobson. You're listening to Encore on 94.7 The Pulse. Let's now have a listen to an unusual suite. This is from a series of CDs that was released on the Shandos label, and it is film music of various classical and light music composers. The composer that's the focus of this particular CD that I'm taking these tracks from is Richard Adensel. Now, the name might ring a bell, but when I say to you that he was the composer of the Warsaw Concerto, the theme to the film Dangerous Moonlight, then his name may become more familiar. A lot of his film music was not saved. For some reason or other, he did not save the scores, but there was a project in the late 1990s to reconstruct his film music, and most of the reconstructions were done by Philip Lane. They were able to make a CD out of all of them, and you're going to hear one of the suites now. For most of these, including the one that you're about to hear, these are the premiere recordings of these. It's the first time that this music had been heard since it was recorded for the films, the various films that they were relate to. This particular film, Love on the Dole. And we're going to hear the main titles and Sally Awakes, Courting Couples, Blackpool Outing and the end titles. The orchestra in this particular recording is the BBC Philharmonic, conducted by Rumon Gamba. So here is the suite from the film music Love on the Dole, composed by Richard Adensel.

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3: Hello and welcome to Gigs, Gigs and More, where we bring you great tracks, news and information about artists who have appeared in the Geelong region and those who will be coming to Geelong soon. I'm your host, Matt Giggs, and I've got a big program for you tonight, so let's start off with a big voice. Here's Tony Childs.

That was Midnight Oil and King of the Mountain. Midnight Oil performed at Mount Dunedin back in 2022, and by all reports, it was a great show. Before that, we had Tony Childs and Don't Walk Away. Tony's also no stranger to our region, having performed in Geelong, Ballarine, Colac and other locations. Okay, let's turn our attention to artists who are coming to Geelong, and here's Wendy Matthews.

0: That was Thirsty Merc and In the Summertime. Before that, we had Wendy Matthews and her track, If Only I Could. Wendy and Ray Thistlewaite from Thirsty Merc are coming to our region. They will be performing with Dave Gleason from the Screaming Jets and Joe Camilleri from the Black Sorrows in their supergroup, the Fabulous Carpretos. I reckon it could be a good one, folks, at the Barwon Heads Hotel. Information and tickets are available at Oztix. Okay, I've got some more music for you shortly. 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

There you go. That was Kids in the Kitchen and Bitter Desire. However, I thought I'd play something different. That was the special 12-inch version. Before that, we had Uncanny X-Men and 50 Years. Okay, I've got some more music for you now. Here's Geelong's own Magic Dirt.

0: That was Something for Kate and Deja Vu. Paul Dempsey from Something for Kate is coming to our region. He will be performing at the Barwon Heads Hotel on Friday, the 12th of June. By all reports, it's going to be stripped back and spontaneous. Interesting. I'll have more information about that next week. Before that, the track was Dirty Jeans by Geelong's own Magic Dirt. Okay, folks, I hope you're enjoying the music. You can always provide your feedback and join the conversation through SMS on 0488 877 947. Okay, I've got some more music for you shortly. 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

That was Beyond Vegas and their song Always Someone Lonelier. They launched their album, Destination Unknown, at the Barwon Club in Geelong earlier this year. So it was great to hear from them. Okay, it's time for an emerging artist. Here's Alexis Naylor and her song You and Her. I wonder what you think about this one.

That was Birds of Tokyo and Lanterns. I had the pleasure of seeing them earlier this year down in Torquay. Okay, earlier in the show, I mentioned the Fabulous Capretos. They performed at the Bowen Heads Hotel last Friday night. Joe Camilleri, the lead singer from the Black Sorrows, is also part of that supergroup. So let's listen to a track from the Black Sorrows right now.

How was that? That was a stripped-down version of Hold On To Me by the Black Sorrows. Okay, folks, I've run out of time, so I thank you for joining me tonight. Make sure you stay on and listen to Purple Passion, All Things Deep Purple, with Mark O'Neill. That's coming up shortly. Okay, we're going to finish off the program with this great song from the Divinyls. There's a Geelong link here. Lead singer, the late Chrissy Amphlett, grew up in Belmont in Geelong. So let's finish off with the Divinyls and their interesting track, Science Fiction. Have a good night, folks.

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I'm Mark O'Neill, and this is Purple Passion, all things deep purple on 94.7 The Pulse in Geelong, Australia, and the Purple Passion, all things deep purple podcasting platform. 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That was Our Lady from Who Do We Think

I don't overdo it. I want the deep purple new converts or the young folks listening to do their own research, because it's a lifelong love of Deep Purple and the related bands, the whole Deep Purple family. Okay, so as my pyramid of CDs just went over, we will start with track one, Over the Hill, right here on Purple Passion, all things Deep Purple with Mark O'Neill.

You're listening to Purple Passion, all things Deep Purple with Mark O'Neill. We're listening to Clear Air Turbulence, the Rockfield mixes. And really, the only thing worth mentioning is there's an extra song from the original recordings of Clear Air Turbulence. They were mixed. Gillan didn't like how the original ones came out. Plain and simple. What did we hear? Five Moons, the title track, and Over the Hill. And we'll get back to it now with the next three tracks right here on Purple Passion, all things Deep Purple.

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What's that?

0: smart. Talking your mind and I never ever I never met not like your spanker boomer need of a do. Oh, get your fucking snake and I got on you.
1: Well, that was This Is the Way. Before that, Angelo Mancino and Moneylender. Ian Gillan, the Ian Gillan Band, the Rockford Mixes of Clear Air Turbulence. From the complete Ian Gillan Band story, Down the Road. And it's about time for me to head down the road. Well, not too far down the road, because right after this, I'm recording the next thrill-packed episode of The Black Chapel, All Things Black Sabbath. And we'll go out with the last song. We might hear an extra one, not sure. But we will go out with Good Hand Liza, or Liza. And until we meet again, this is Mark O'Neill for Purple Passion, All Things Deep Purple on 94.7 The Pulse, worldwide live on 947thepulse.com, on Facebook, Purple Passion, All Things Deep Purple, email Purple Passion Radio Show at hotmail.com, saying, may God be with you. It's time to smash that strat again. Catch the rainbow, and we wish you well.

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0: from Rock Daydream Nation. It's Tuesday night, and we have got a guest back to the channel, Rose Calio. We talk about her new album, 42 Days, and we also talk Aussie rock. We pick our top five Australian rock songs of all time that you must hear. So sit back, relax, and enjoy the show. Hey everyone, it's Pittaker from Rock Daydream Nation, and we've got a friend back to the channel, Rose Calio. How are you?
1: Hi, Peter. I'm really well, thank you. How are you?
0: I'm doing well. Rose, congratulations. You finally got the album out, 42 Days. You must be stoked that it's finally out of the bag.
1: Absolutely stoked. There's a few factors that held it up, really, really happy with it and so thankful for the response too so far.
0: Fantastic. Well, the theme of today's show is we're going to pick five Australian songs that you must hear. And because this channel goes, you know, right around the world, there may be songs that a lot of folks have never heard of.
1: Yeah.
0: And in between our song picks, we'll just talk about what's happening with the album 42 Days and what's been happening this year, which has been kind of exciting. So
1: yeah, why don't I
0: absolutely. Why don't we throw it to you? You pick your first song and then we'll take it from there.
1: I am going to go with Johnny Diesel and the Injectors, their album. I think I might have picked a song on your show earlier, or an album previously. Pretty sure the album was 1987, maybe?
0: Yeah, the first
1: That, a lot of debut albums are my favourite from a lot of artists, I think, because you've got all that time building up. Look, pick any song off that record, but Cry and Shame, I just loved Cry and Shame from that album.
0: Yeah, absolutely. He sings with a lot of soul, and I think that's probably the song on the album, isn't it? It's the
1: and the guitar playing, sort of relaxed, but just with so much feeling, but attacking at the same time, if that makes sense. Just really, you know, definitive. That album, that actually quite shaped me, I think. And I was like, whoa, this is Aussie rock. This is cool. I was in high school and giving away my age. But, yeah, great song.
0: Well, did you see the band in the day?
1: Dude, I did, actually. Yeah.
0: Really good live band, weren't they?
1: I snuck into a couple of venues in Perth.
0: Yeah.
1: And I got away with it. So, yeah, they're incredible.
0: Fantastic.

0: let's talk about your album.
1: Sure.
0: So can you explain the background to the name and the song title, 42 Days, maybe for the viewers? Because there's a bit of a personal story behind this, isn't
1: there? There is, yeah. So my sister passed away unexpectedly 2 years ago, so July 2024. And, I mean, I've lost parents and things, but you know, and it's all terrible. But my sister, I think, because I'm a bit older and we were so close and we spoke every day, it really knocked me. I mean, I'm not saying it wouldn't knock me, but do you know what I mean? There was days I couldn't get out of bed, days I couldn't function. Mick, my husband and guitar player and producer, co-songwriter, kept flying the flag, you know, was demoing songs. There was days where I just didn't want to know about it, days where I'm like, okay, let's have a listen to what we've got and work on a bit. But I really, really struggled. I still struggle. But so 6 weeks after it happened to be 42 days, I was counting down. My way of processing, I guess, was like, I can't believe it's been 14 days. Can't believe she's been gone 3 weeks. I was sort of counting down, and I'm not sure why I just was. And it happened to be 42 days. Not that I was like, oh, it's 42 days, let's go to Tassie. We're in Tasmania at my mother and father-in-law's. And I was sitting on the lounge and I was trying to, you know, socialise and be with it. It was my probably first travel since it happened. And the lyrics started coming into my head, room full of people, I'm so empty inside, 42 days, you're not by my side. And then I was like, oh, hang on. So I started typing it in my phone, finished it about a week later on a flight to Perth. And... yeah, it just sort of came out of me. The melody came out of me, the chords. Mick, you know, helped me shape it up. And a lot of people are like, oh, my God, that's sad. And look, it is in a way, but I look at it that it's really good. And I feel like my sister gave me a boot up the backside and said, come on, get your act together. Let's start writing again, living again, you know, do what you do. So I look at it kind of as a gift from her that she sort of, you know, I can't think of any other reason why it happened, you know, if that makes sense. And I was, you know, deep in grief. So,
0: yeah.
1: So, and so the album was held up a little bit because of that as well, because I just couldn't function for a little while there. And I said to Mick, I kind of feel that 42 Days should be the name of the album, and just with everything attached to it. So, and I don't know if you've seen the album cover. There's an orange part.
0: I'm actually looking at it. Yes.
1: So there's an orange part in the left-hand, or if you're looking at it, the left-hand corner. Yep. Can you see a face there?
0: Yes, I can.
1: It's my sister. Yes.
0: Wow. Yeah.
1: It's a great
0: album cover. And I really think it packs a punch. But I think out of this album, there's sorrow and loss, but there is also positivity and inspiration out of it. And it's not, and I think briefly we should describe the album to the punters out there. It is really classic Aussie rock, isn't it?
1: I think so.
0: When you get to the, I mean, there's nice balladry, but it really is classic Aussie pub rock. If you like your Angels, if you like your AC/DC,
1: and all the
0: foundation bands of that Aussie sound, this is the album for you, wouldn't you say?
1: Yeah, for sure. And Mick especially was influenced by all those bands, as myself and, of course, you know, Bill and Shady played with some of them, you know. So, So, I just feel it's very raw, very honest, very Aussie rock and roll, very us.
0: It's a guitar album, isn't it?
1: It is a guitar album.
0: Yeah. Your husband has been working overtime, let me tell you.
1: He sure has.
0: Oh, boy. He's been putting on many hats. He's doing wonderful.

0: I'll segue into a song that I think probably Mick loves, and I'm going to pick Rose Tattoo and Rock and Roll Outlaw.
1: Yes.
0: This song is just pure attitude. It's the first song on their debut. It's about freedom, surviving through music and rebellion. And I think it really crystallizes everything about Angry Anderson and Rose Tattoo and that dirty slide guitar.
1: I know.
0: Right? I've interviewed Angry a few times and I say there's just something Australian. I can't put my finger on it that I don't think it sounds like anywhere else in the world that they could really produce a song like that.
1: You know what it is? It's the whole sticky carpet, you know, in the dive bars that we used to go to.
0: Yes.
1: To see the bands, you know, that real guttural, real roots, I guess, you know what I mean? That
0: The cigarette smoke, the sticky carpets, the amber fluid on tap, and the great work of Harry Vander and George Young.

0: enough of my yabbering. What's your next pick?
1: Oh, so many songs. My next pick, I reckon, would be Dirty Deeds by AC/DC in 76 in Australia, I think 77 in the UK. Song, I remember, it's a brilliant song, brilliantly produced. It's a little bit out there compared to their first, couple. I remember we had the actual vinyl album and my mum had, it was my mum's, right? And I remember studying this cover and he's got the, his tattoo with the and everything and thinking, what does this mean? And just like really getting into it and studying it as a kid and looking into it. But just that Aussie rock, that four on the floor, that it's an honesty, I think. Bon Scott was such a rogue and was proud of it and we loved him for it. So I really love, Dirty Deeds, if I doubt though, but if no one has ever heard it, do yourself a favour.
0: I think he was just meant to be on earth for a brief time. I can't, it's sad that he passed away in 79 or 80, but I can't think that he would have lasted much longer into the 80s because I think there are some people in life, their flame burns brightly for a brief time and very brightly, and I think he was it.
1: Yeah, I think so too.
0: Just one of Australia's greatest frontmen, and I was only 9 years old when that song came out, and when I looked at him on TV, on Countdown, I just knew there was something roguish, a bit dangerous.
1: Dangerous, that's it, yeah.
0: But exciting at the same time.
1: Yeah,
0: about that one. That's a great pick.

0: So you said this album, you know, the 42 Days, is about finding strength in the struggle. What did you discover about yourself in the process of writing and recording this album?
1: I think, you know, no matter what you're going through, for me, you know, music has always been my saving grace, I suppose. And, you know, good days, bad days, whatever it is, you can really always, you can draw on that all the time, not only with writing, but with performance. So I guess I sort of found myself, I was a little bit more resilient than I thought I was, because when I just felt like, you know, like I know I'm a strong person, but, you know, when something like that happens, obviously you just crumble. So, it brought me back to where I belong, you know, and it sort of made me remember who I am and what I can do. And I guess there's room for all of it, right? Because it all shapes you. So take that time, or you might have a day here or there, you know, oh, I'm a little bit teary now. Might be a day here or there that you feel like that, but it's okay. You just go back to what you know.
0: Yeah. Well, I think it's your second coming, because you came into the entertainment industry with a bang, and then you had a hiatus, and then there was a little show that happened last year called
1: There
0: The Voice,
1: Was.
0: For rightly or wrongly, but you can't deny that that did give you the exposure and people, you know, knew more
1: Absolutely.
0: About you.
1: Yep.
0: So probably, would you say at the end of the day, in hindsight, the good outweighs the bad with that whole Voice experience?
1: Absolutely, yeah, for sure it does. It was really interesting, you know, to see, I guess, how a TV show is put together. It's a reality TV show. So it was, it really made you, I guess, question who you are and what you do and how you handle things, you know, and how things sit with you and what feels right and what doesn't feel right. But no, on the whole, it was really good and great for us and great for the band. And more so, you know, bringing rock and roll, not so much the song, even though it was the first song, but rock music back into lounge rooms, you know.
0: Yeah.
1: It was nice to be able to do that and be a little bit older, you know, as well doing it.
0: Yeah, absolutely. Well, I'll give you my next pick. My next pick is a bit of a pub rock RSL anthem, Leeds Club, and I'm talking about Run to Paradise by the Choir Boys.
1: Yeah, great song.
0: It's a bit of a head scratch why this song didn't break bigger overseas, because to me this is like Australia's version of a Bruce Springsteen song.
1: Yes, you're right, actually.
0: The working class, fists in the air, about, you know, going over adversity. I always thought the lyrics were about this couple that were battling heroin addiction, but Mark Gable said the lyrics weren't. So maybe it's my misinterpretation. But it's got that AC/DC swagger, but meets Springsteen, and I just think it's just so hooky. And, you know, you being a songwriter, it's all about the hooks, isn't it?
1: Oh, it's incredible, yeah, yeah.
0: But that song, just for a period of time, you could not go to your local pub or discotheque or leagues club without it being played. It was just played and played and played, and it's their signature song, isn't it?
1: Absolutely.

0: All right. Well, what's your next pick?
1: My next pick, I have so much trouble. Australian Crawl. My brother had, I think it was 1980 or 81, the Sirocco album.
2: Lovely.
1: And what a great album. And I kind of acquired it. And
2: you stole it.
1: I only told him a few years ago. He's like, I wonder where that went.
2: you absorbed it into your collection.
1: Yeah. Oh No, Not You Again. Like.
2: Oh, yeah.
1: It's, and I think that's what got me interested also in music in general, but songwriting or storytelling, listening to the story, you know. And a lot of Australian, a lot of music I listen to has got stories and meanings and stuff, but Australian Crawl, especially when I was, you know, a young'un, listening to, I wonder what they're talking about, a boy and a girl and what's happening. And so, and so laid back, but so, can I say, so Australian, you know, so casual, but really melodic. So that song, I remember as a kid just listening to it over and over and over again and trying to dissect it all. But I think their sound was almost a bit surfy in some ways, wasn't it? It was sort of...
2: Yeah, it's very hard to pin down. I love Oz Crawl because they had a lot of rock, they had a lot of power pop.
1: Yeah.
2: And their songwriting was grossly underrated. I mean, a band that comes out with a song like Reckless, which is an Australian classic, and their songs got nicked by other bands. Listen to unpublished critics and tell me that Guns N' Roses didn't steal Sweet Child of Mine.
1: There was something about that, wasn't there?
2: It's a lift.
1: Upheaval about that?
2: It's a lift, definitely. But that's a great pick. And I think James Rain was a very charismatic front man. They're a great band. And, again, one of those bands that their, you know, flame burned brightly for just a short period of time but just wasn't sort of built to last.
1: Yeah.
2: One of those things.

0: back to your band. You've been touring and touring exotic locations like Japan. Now, can you explain to me how, why Japan? How did that happen? That's fascinating.
1: So that was pre The Voice. Some friends of ours had been touring. A few other bands had been touring as well. So it was, I spoke to Matt from Simple Stone, and I said, what's going on with this Japan thing? He said, oh, it's crazy. You should go. It's going to be, you know, you love it and everything. So we got in touch. There's a touring company in Melbourne that send Aussie bands over. And we had a little bit of traction in Japan. We've had, you know, a few sort of, I guess, likes and stuff like that. So I said to the boys, you know what, let's go to Japan. Let's do something different. And they're like, of course we will. Why wouldn't we?
0: Yeah.
1: I'm kind of one of those people that, you know, let's just do it and do it. So I had to put it off, just like the album, I had to put off for 6 months because of The Voice with the contractual stuff. So we had to put off Japan as well. But when we went in April this year, it was incredible, great crowds, smallish rooms, brilliant sound systems, brilliant audiences, very receptive, very appreciative. It was just another life. It was really, right, really cool.
0: And they got into it, and you converted some fans.
1: Yeah, we sold merch and people following us more now on the socials and getting messages, you know, from people saying, when are you coming back? And, yeah, it was really great.
0: Yeah, I was in Japan last year and they love their rock. They're really solid about rock, and they're very devoted fans. So,
1: yes,
0: would it be fair to say that there may be a return trip on the cards in the future?
1: Oh, yeah. If I've got anything to do with it, yes.
0: Yeah,
1: absolutely. Yeah. I'd love to go back. Yeah.
0: And look, a lot of critics have been saying about 42 Days that it is built to be played live. So it's just like in that whole different dimension. Is this something, so you're going to be touring all around Australia to, you know, publicise this album?
1: Yeah, absolutely. We are. Yeah, we've already done a few little, we call it like a showcase tour, because there's, even though we've all been doing it for like 30 plus years, getting out there, obviously not everyone has heard of you and all that kind of stuff. So Mick and I have done a few duo tours. We were in South Australia last weekend. We were in Queensland in April and stuff. So we're doing a few of those, you know, dip the toe in the water tours. And then, yeah, next year's definitely will be, you know, a big album tour that we are planning.
0: Do you think you're getting a lot of the punters in because of your appearance on The Voice, the recognition?
1: I think some of them. I wouldn't say a lot because we've already built a reasonable following. But, yeah, definitely some of them. It's really helped, of course. So so a bit of both.
0: Yeah, and with your song list, is it just a lot of it is just the album, or is there going to be a bit of a mix of the old?
1: There's a bit of a mix, so it's pretty well all the songs from the album, a mix from the EPs, and just a couple of classic songs that we love to play for the audience. Just a pepper in there, yeah.
0: Fantastic. All right. That sounds excellent. Well, my next pick for a song is Deep Water by Richard Clapton.
1: Oh, so, what a great song.
0: I just think he's one of Australia's greatest songwriters, very underrated. And when I listen to this song, I just think of the coast. It reminds me of the surf, and it's got that kind of soft rock, relaxed feel. But he's a storyteller.
1: Yes.
0: And I was thinking about him. If there was no Richard Clapton, there perhaps there wouldn't be a Don Walker or a lot of the second generation of storytellers. I think he was right there at the forefront in the 70s, and I've always loved that song. And he does this show every year, Rose, at the State Theatre.
1: I've seen that advertised.
0: You've got to go and see it. It's great. Yeah. It's like a communion, and he's still got it. He just plays and plays really well. So.

0: My next pick would have to be the Maybe Dolls.
1: Right.
0: 1991.
1: Yes.
0: They brought out a song called Nervous Kid.
1: Right. So why do you gravitate to that song?
0: It's she's Annalise, she's got a incredible raspy but sweet voice.
1: Yes.
0: She's a bass player, and then there's slide in the song.
1: Yep.
0: It's a very, very cool song that kind of, I remember when it came out, it was like, oh, what's this? It's, not sort of the usual suspects. It's just got a really great groove and a really great feel to it. I remember we played it in our cover band a couple of years back. So we were playing the song in our cover band a couple of years back, and Paul Wheeler was drumming for us, filling in for our drummer. And he, of course, was in the Flowers and in the Australian iconic band Ice House. And we said, oh, Nervous Kid, okay, that's next. Do you know it? And he went, I drummed on that song on the recording, on the video. I was like, well, then let's go. You should know it. So
1: No,
0: that was really cool.
1: that's a great pick because I'm a big fan of The Numbers, which was Annalise's previous
0: Sure.
1: band.
0: Oh, yeah.
1: And again, it's just one of those bands that people forget about, but they were really, they had a very, they were kind of new wavy power pop.
0: Power pop, that's it. Yeah,
1: Yeah, I'm
0: yeah.
1: going to definitely do something on this channel about them because more people need to know about that
0: I
1: band.
0: really
1: They're
0: love, I just love
1: great.
0: to feel. Yeah, it was almost a little bit like the Pretenders
1: Yes.
0: in a way, just that kind of that swagger. Yeah.
1: A lot of swagger. But yeah.

0: I want to talk about the recording process of the album. So it's a real guitar-based album. Was it a long recording process or was it fairly smooth, you know?
1: Tell us about it.
0: Yeah.
1: Yeah, we tracked, so where we record is a smaller studio, so we went to a different studio to track all the drums and things. So we played live, you know, did the drums and stuff, and then we went back to layer other parts or, you know, redo bits if we felt we needed to. You know, a lot of my demo vocals, I was like, could probably maybe keep that, but I redid pretty much all of it, you know, added backing vocals and things. So, look, it is a longish process when you've sort of got the time to do it. Because you can take your time, and we did have that time in between with the voice and stuff. You know, I had that 6 months. So, but it was a very smooth process, I feel, because Mick had done so much homework with the songs he'd written and we'd written, and with demoing them up and knowing what he wanted, and then getting the boys' input as well. So there was a lot of background work done there. So it went really, really well. And it's just, you know, I guess juggling so many people, which was kind of my job, and lining everything up to get done. And, you know, people have got lives as well and day jobs and all that kind of stuff. But look, the recording process itself, and with Dave Manor, who we've been recording with for a while now, he's got great ears, you know, he's a great producer, great engineer. And it was fantastic, a real pleasure. Yeah.
0: Like some songs like Son of God, where you're absolutely belting it. So you do a take and then Mick goes, oh, you got to do it again. Do you just go,
1: sometimes. Or I'll say, I felt that was pretty good. He's like, you've got one more in you. And because that's his job to push me, right, because I push them. And I'm like, really? Are you like, really?
0: So what do you do to motivate yourself? Do you have to go outside, just walk around, get some air in the oxygen, then, okay, sometimes, I'm ready to go, and go back in and do it again?
1: Yeah, or I just, you know, close my eyes and get in the zone. Sometimes I may or may not have a nip of Fireball whiskey. So
0: yeah,
1: I don't mind.
0: Yeah.
1: Always lots of water, but yeah.
0: Yeah. Do you record with a scratch track for the band initially? Like what's the recording process? Do you lay down a vocal, a guiding track?
1: Yeah, like we'll demo it up here at home. We've got a little setup here and we'll give it to the boys. I go, okay, this is the bones of it. This is a tempo. This is in, add your little bits. What do you think we could do here for drums or bass or whatever? And so, you know, I'll record a demo, so a guide vocal.
0: Yeah.
1: And then we'll go into the studio and, you know, everyone needs to do their homework and listen to it. Or, you know, well, there was one song that is actually on the vinyl that's not on the CD called Run Out of Road. And that kind of came together in the studio. Mick had this sort of riff going on and then we all just kind of added to it. So that came together in the studio. So that was very cool as well. And doesn't always happen, you know.
0: Yeah. Isn't that great when things happen just organically in the studio from scratch? So does the band jam a lot in the studio or was it mostly just bringing it already prepared in?
1: Yeah, mostly bringing in everything to the new stuff, more because it's a time thing as well, you know. Everyone's so flat out and doing different things. We probably don't get to do enough of that, but, we don't do a lot of it at the moment, but, yeah.
0: Yeah, good stuff. Well, my next pick is Stevie Wright with Guitar Band. So... I think this guy, I think it's a bit of a tragedy because I think he was one of the truly original Australian pop stars. I'm not going to focus on the rise and fall sort of aspect to him, but he's still got a body of work. And I think Guitar Band's like a celebration of rock. It's loud, chaotic, and he's still got that sort of fragile raspiness about his voice. You know, and it's got that Vander and Young sound. And there's something about the Vander and Young sound, Rose, that is just Australian. And they were like the hit makers. So many great songs that came out of it. But, I like this song. I think this is just got a great guitar riff. And this is the sort of stuff they were playing on the radio in the mid-70s. You don't hear that anymore, unfortunately. But, Guitar Band is my next pick.
1: That's a great song. Bob,

0: drum roll.
1: It's so hard. I think I would have to say, I'm a huge Jimmy Barnes and Cold Chisel fan.
0: Uh-huh.
1: But his album he brought out in 87, I think it was, called Freight Train Heart.
0: Yeah.
1: Driving Wheels. I mean, pick any song off that record, but Driving Wheels was just such, well, it's a great driving song, obviously, but just, again, the story, you know, the story of the song and just the notes he hits, and it just gets you going, you know. And I guess when I heard that too, I was like, I want to be able to sing like that. I want to try and sing like that, you know. So it kind of gives you a bit of a goal as well to, you know, to the tones he gets and the way he executes a song, you know, it's been a big influence on me. So, yeah, I think it's a fantastic song.
0: Oh, I think it is. It's great. It's got a lot of emotional power, and he really just ramps it up, doesn't it?
1: Doesn't he? Yeah. And you just keep going, going, going, and, yeah, it's incredible.
0: Yeah, my respect for him just grows

0: my last pick is I'm going to pick a bit of a power pop song called Alone With You by the Sunny Boys. Do you remember
1: that? Oh, what a great song.
0: Yeah.

0: this is another one where there's a little bit of Jeremy Oxley, a lot of tragedy. He was a great, is or was a great songwriter, a lot of sensitivity, a lot of emotion. And it kind of mixes that jangly power pop with a bit of, you know, I don't know, a little bit of spiky punk. You can hear influences like the Beatles or the Kinks, but it's something that was really uniquely Australian about it. And they should have been a huge band. And
1: absolutely, yeah. They should have. Yeah, I agree with that.
0: I saw them when they did the comeback with Jeremy and the whole journey there, and everyone was just willing him, you know, the band to play well and him to sing well, and you could just see the wave of emotion following the band, and I love this song. I think it's an Australian classic, Alone With You.
1: It is. You're right. It's a great song, great band.
0: What is in the future? To me, I'll say it again, I think this album is just built to be played on stage.
1: Thank you.
0: I think America's calling. It's got that sort of Midwest American sound, if anyone's watching. Is that in your plans that you'd like to tour the Northern Hemisphere?
1: Sure, absolutely we would. Yeah. We would for sure. Europe, you know, America, Canada, anywhere that'll have us.
0: Absolutely.
1: Yeah, no, I would love to.
0: Yeah, so I think it just probably you need to sort of pick up a tour or something. Is that something that you're looking for?
1: It definitely is. It's definitely on my radar and on our team's radar.
0: Yeah.
1: You know, for maybe Europe and wherever else. You know, once you're out of Australia, once you're over there, you may as well go and do a few things, right? So I would absolutely love to, and that would be an absolute dream of mine as well, to be able to tour our music and jump on a tour or open for someone and do that.
0: Yeah. So final words from you. Describe to the viewers the sound, the songs, what this album is all about.
1: It's honest Australian rock with, you know, driving guitars and rhythm section. But I hate using the word raw all the time, but it is raw because it's not all layered up and stuff. Like, you know, we're not a big band, so it's a guitar album. So I think raw and honest Australian rock and roll.
0: But it's got a big sound. That's the thing, you know, like each guitar. So the latest song that's on YouTube, 42 Days, any tips or what the next single? I think your tribute to Elvis is a cracker song.
1: Eulogy's a great song.
0: So any idea what may be the next single?
1: Yeah, it might be Eulogy. Mick and I were talking the other day about it, and it's like, what do we release next? Because there's a few more singles we'd like to release. Look, there's Eulogy, Where She Sleeps. That's another great song that we want to release at some point. Maybe Dirtbound at some point, which is our only cover on the record, but just one of my favourite songs ever. It's a good problem to have.
0: It is.
1: What would you pick? Tell me what you would pick.
0: I'd pick Eulogy. I think the Elvis song, I think that's a really good one.
1: Yeah? Okay.
0: Yeah. But it's up to you.
1: No, that's good. I love getting people's opinions. That's great, Peter.
0: Yeah. Always a pleasure. You're always welcome on the channel.
1: Thank you.
0: We will talk again just to see your ongoing journey. So you're just going to go up and down the coast, all around Australia.
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as far as Facebook goes, is Raised on Rock Radio Show with Mark O'Neill and Sassy. Well, the album that's upon us this week from the Tony Martin box set is the one no one could pronounce, Tyr, or something like that, T-Y-R, and we've entered the 90s. So we'll hear a set of songs, and then I'll tell you a bit about the album right here on the Black Chapel. All things Black Sabbath.

You're listening to the Black Chapel, All Things Black Sabbath with Mark O'Neill. We're listening to Tear from 1990. Well, the album title and song titles allude to Norse mythology. And let's see, it was recorded February through June 1990, released August the 20th, 1990, recorded at Rockfield Wells and Woodcray in Berkshire, England, on the IRS label. And the lineup: Tony Iommi, guitars and production; Cozy Powell, drums and production; Tony Martin, vocals; Jeff Nichols, keyboards; Neil Murray, bass; Sean Lynch, engineering; Leif Masses, mixing; and Tony Cousins, mastering. Let's see. In Australia, the album made 143, in the UK 24, and it didn't chart in the US. My goodness. Okay, well, we will move on and we'll hear the next three tracks right here on the Black Chapel, All Things Black Sabbath with Mark O'Neill.

You're listening to the Black Chapel, All Things Black Sabbath with Mark O'Neill. Now, I may have neglected to name the last set we heard before this one. So, we heard All in All, Feels Good to Me, Valhalla, Auden's Court, The Battle of Tyre, The Sabbath Stones, Jerusalem, The Lawmaker, and Anno Mundi. Now, this was Cozy Powell's second album, and next week we are going to take a detour from this box set because now things were going very well for Sabbath. I mean, they weren't selling records in America, but doing well in Europe. Cozy Powell was very happy. And then somebody by the name of Ronnie James Dio returned for one album, and Cozy had some problems, and we'll talk about that next week. Now, I know Dehumanizer did get Sabbath back on the charts in America. I think it made it to 32, whereas the album we just heard didn't chart at all. But again, I'll talk more about that next week. Now, we've got the last song from the album, Heaven in Black. And I actually had the maxi CD single of Feels Good to Me, which included live versions of Heaven and Hell and Paranoid, recorded in Moscow. But unfortunately, I can't find it. So, we'll hear the final song, Heaven in Black, and then I'll play a couple maybe of some Australian classic rock that those of you outside of Australia might never have heard of. So until we meet again, it's time to slam the coffin shut. And this is Mark O'Neill for the Black Chapel, All Things Black Sabbath on 94.7 The Pulse in Geelong, Australia, and on the Purple Passion All Things Deep Purple podcasting platform, saying, may God be with you, keep the Sabbath, and never say no.

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5: Hi, and thanks for tuning into Music and Mirth for a bit of rockin' and rib tickling. LJ here, keeping you company for the next hour, and I'll be starting with David Bowie with Ashes to Ashes. Then Vonda Shepherd is Searching Her Soul. The National Lampoon warns us about deteriorata. Martin and Malloy perform a public service stereo soundcheck. And Van Morrison dances down the bright side of the road. Have a gecko at these.
6: All right, let's just go for it.

placidly amid the noise and waste, and remember what comfort there may be in owning a piece thereof. Avoid quiet and passive persons unless you are in need of sleep. 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Speak glowingly of those greater than yourself, and heed well their advice, even though they be turkeys. Know what to kiss and when. Consider that two wrongs never make a right, but that three do. Wherever possible, put people on hold. Be comforted that in the face of all illusionment, and despite the changing fortunes of time, there is always

the eye. 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That lemon on your left, for instance. Be assured that a walk through the ocean of most souls would scarcely get your feet wet. Fall not in love, therefore. 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Hire people with hooks. For a good time, call 606-4311. Ask for Ken. Take heart amid the deepening gloom that your dog is finally getting enough cheese. And reflect that whatever misfortune may be your lot, it could only be worse in Milwaukee. Of the universe. You have no right to be here. And whether you can hear it or not, the universe is laughing behind your back. Therefore, make peace with your God, whatever you conceive him to be, hairy thunderer or cosmic muffin. With all its hopes, dreams, promises, and urban renewal, the world continues to deteriorate.

Hi, Pete Smith here with another Martin Molloy Stereo Soundcheck. A public service we provide for those listening on genuine stereo receivers. For those with a broken right speaker who just can't be bothered getting it fixed, well, you can't hear a word I'm saying at the moment, so suffer in your jocks, you cheap lazy bastards. Oop. We apologize for that brief break in transmission, and now it's time for the...

0: Check. Okay, if your receiver is functioning correctly, I should appear to be precisely halfway between your left and right speakers. Just to be certain, here's a wacky sound effect. Now, listeners, in order to test your left speaker, I'll require your assistance. I'm wearing a brand new set of rollerblades. I'm not completely comfortable in them, but my 12-year-old son assures me that I do in fact look, quote, filth, unquote. Now, if you at home could go to your radio, that's it, and lift it up. Don't be shy, come on. Whoa, careful! Use both hands. Okay, now very carefully, tilt it to the left. Whoa! Gently. Whoa, there. I should now appear to be on your extreme left. And while I'm over here, I might just see what they're up to at the next station along on the FM band. Let's see. Oh, this should be ABC FM. Now that's what I call music. Beethoven's classic theme from the Old Spice commercial. Now, to test your right speaker, simply tilt your radio in the opposite direction. Oh, oh no! I'm heading straight for Campus Radio Triple Z! Drop my mobile back at the left speaker. Are you at home? Could you please tilt back the other way? Oh, got it! Hello? Who? The station manager. Yes, I know. I think it's the new one from Butthole Surfers. Yes, I realize it's not exactly our demographic. I tell you what, pick up your radio. Right, now tilt it hard to the left.
1: Hey, who did that?
0: There, how's that? You what? No, no, don't tilt your radio backwards. Whoa! This is Pete Smith signing off from another stereo sound check.

Okay, I don't like to gear my material to the audience, but I'd like to make an exception because I was told that there is a convention of plumbers in San Francisco this week, and I understand about 30 of them came down to the show tonight. So before I come out, I worked up a joke especially for the plumbers. And now those of you who aren't plumbers probably won't get this and won't think it's funny, but I think those of you who are plumbers will really enjoy this. And so if you're not a plumber, please just bear with me for a while and just kind of, hold off on this. But I would like to do this for the plumbers. So here we go. This lawn supervisor was out on a sprinkler maintenance job. And he started working on a Finlay sprinkler head with a Langstrom 7-inch gangly wrench. Well, just then a little apprentice leaned over and said, you can't work on a Finlay sprinkler head with a Langstrom 7-inch wrench. Well, this infuriated the supervisor, so he went and got volume 14 of the Kinsley manual. And he reads to him and says, the Langstrom 7-inch wrench can be used with a Finlay sprocket. Just then the little apprentice leaned over and says, it says sprocket, not socket. Well, those plumbers supposed to be here this show or...

0: Would you now please welcome Ben Elton?
1: So many useless things in the world. My fridge, I'm talking about it. Those telephones. I remember in the old days, before they sold off telecom, it was marvellous. Them telephones used to be one shape. Now there's any shape and size. It's got confusing. Do you remember how in the old days, if you heard a ringing in your sitting room, you knew what you had to look for, didn't you? Phone shaped lump of plastic. These days it could be anything. I'm picking up the toaster, listening to the cat. They've got Mickey Mouse shaped phones, Snoopy shaped phones. It's a serious instrument. What's a Snoopy shaped phone? How are you supposed to take it seriously? You're having a business conversation, you're talking to Snoopy's bollocks.
2: In that bit, we heard Steve Martin yakking about plumbers, Ben Elton complained about telephones. And now the Allman Brothers play us Jessica, the Top Gear theme.

Coming up in the next slot, we have Roy and HG with their Mad Dads. The Drew Carey Show finds love in their 40 cubic feet. And Mental as Anything lives it up. As you do.

would you like a mad dad? Someone really bonkers like old man Dockage or those two fat old clowns who used to sit in Cashy's corner. Imagine what a mad dad could do for your game. Wait to Roy and HG and include a photo of your dad and mail to Mad Dads Proprietary Limited, Post Office Box 30 2010 Lithgow, and leave the rest to the specialists.

Friday Night Live, we heard Eddie Murphy and Antonio Banderas with Thank You from Shrek the Third. Peko brought out their Star Wars theme. And now Weird Al Yankovic doesn't want to be a Canadian idiot. Who does?

Well, that's about it for Music and Mirth. Thanks so much for your company. I'll Jay signing off, and I'll leave you with ELO, not bringing us down. Have a great time, and...

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6: Trovers, welcome to episode 69 of Aussie Trove. This week was a real struggle keep it down to an hour's show. So many great releases out there. I've had to hold some of them over for next week. But in the meantime, this week is chockers again. I'm Brett and I'm coming to you from Phoenix FM on Jarra Country in central Victoria and across the Community Radio Network and with the support of the Community Broadcasting Foundation. Just three new acts to the show this week, so plenty of our regulars and definitely some of my favourites in this week's selection, like The Pretty Littles, The Gnomes, July Morning and Rat Salad again with a new addition to their music that I definitely wasn't expecting. More about that later when we hear from Jazz. This week, we get off the start line with the latest track for Talia from Mornington Peninsula. As a solo artist, Talia has been releasing music since 2019. Her debut EP, Fresh Hugs, in 20 has amassed over 6 million streams. One track alone, OK, has had over 5.5 million spins. But then Talia stepped back for a bit and her next new music wasn't until September last year. She then released more music in November and February and with the last one also announced her debut LP, Rest Your Head, will be out on June 19. On the 16th of April, she released the next single from the album, Guilty for Being Sad. Via Talia's socials, you can find a link to the video for this latest release and also a link to pre-order the digital version of her debut album. So let's get into it. This is Talia from Mornington Peninsula with Guilty for Being Sad.

0: Hey, this is Beth from NAM Melbourne band BB Sabina, right here on Aussie Trove.
1: Rays racing up on my back patio, spinning like a flashlight at a rodeo, honey. My dead skin swelling in the glow. Stretch out my fingers, but it keeps on slipping. Down a water slide at a carnival. Jumping on the hay bales with jacket on. Is it just time to let it all go?

consolations ain't no consolation. On the cell phone at the store, in meditation. Always feel like I'm saving the best for later. For later. For later.

Kelly has been releasing music since 2020 through her solo project. The album includes the four singles released by Tilly in 2026. The album also includes a very nice cover of TV on the Radio's 2003 cracker, Staring at the Sun. On the 6th of June, Tilly will be launching the album with her band at the John Curtin Hotel. Tickets are already available for that one. We also heard from Samuel Winder. He's from Newcastle initially, but he's now based in London. The song is called Slippin', came out April 17. It's the first release for Samuel since his May 2025 track Dust Bowl Disco, which we premiered here on Aussie Trove. Since then, he has relocated to London, and he'd been lying low since then until early April when he told us about new single, which was written almost 12 months ago. No word out on what's next for Samuel and how his songwriting has gone since moving to London, and no live gigs in the book, so we're just going to have to keep an eye on his socials to see which way he goes. Let's hope there's more, because I do like his lyricism and his unique voice. Okay, next up from Sydney, we have July Morning. The song is called Scorched Earth, come out April 17. It's one of the five previously unreleased tracks on the Four Pieces debut album, The Colour of Darkness. We first came across them in January this year with the release of the Canary song. And if you want to find out more about the releases on this album, you can check out their socials where they've provided some commentary on each song from the album. For Scorched Earth, they've said it's an internalised dialogue about facing uncertainty and failing relationships and being challenged by regret. They have said it for fans of Radiohead, Grizzly Bear and Kate Bush. They're touring with the album, including vinyl pressings, and there's still chances to catch them in Sydney over the coming weeks. So, you're listening to Aussie Trove across the Community Radio Network. This is July Morning from Sydney with Scorched Earth.

You're listening to Aussie Trove, and the last track we heard was Scratching. They're from Perth. The song's called Melbourne Star, come out April 15. The duo of Grace and Ezekiel have been releasing music since somewhere between 2017 and 2020. Initially, their music was just released under Grace's name, but it looks like somewhere around 2020, or maybe as early as 2017, Ezekiel came on board. They released a couple of very well-received EPs under Grace's name, and then 2023 saw them release their first music as Scratching. Offerings were pretty slim in the first couple of years for Scratching, but then 2025 saw them released three tracks, and now we've had two releases in 2026, and it's all leading to the release of their debut album as Scratching, Desire Path, which will come out on May 20. Also, speaking of imminent album releases, we heard from Vinted Veneer. They're from Brisbane. The song is called Block Splitter. That one came out April 16. In March, the four-piece built around the partnership of mates Dominic and Charlie released what they said at that stage was their final single before the release of their second album, Lament. But then they released Block Splitter, which they've assured us is the last single before the album drops on April 30. Reasonably new finds for us here at Trove HQ, with our first introduction being their January single, Under the Table. Now we're three singles into our belated find and looking forward to this album release. And it's another that will be available on vinyl, and pre-orders are up and available now. And they're hitting the road in May. They're going to head to Byron, Melbourne, Sydney and Newcastle. So check their socials, find out where you can catch them. All right, next up, we're going to head down to Hobart, and it is Ace Wazy and the Ghosts. The song is called Is That a Prayer? Come out April 15. This latest single for the five-piece almost never happened. Frontman Andrew had recorded the track just in his attic some years ago and then played it for the band, but it went nowhere. So sat in a Google Drive since then until one of the band members found it recently. They had a vote on whether they'd release it, and now they have, and it's as it was. That's just a demo. Andrew has spoken about it on their socials and has said it took about 45 minutes to create. There's a couple of gigs in Hobart on the back of the release, but depending on when you hear this, you might have already missed them. Check their socials to see if they're still available to see in Hobart. You're listening to Aussie Trove across the Community Radio Network, and this is Ace Wazy and the Ghost from Hobart.

This is Aussie Trove, broadcasting from Phoenix FM in Central Vic and across the Community Radio Network. And we just heard The Gnomes, who are from Frankston. The song's Magic Man, come out April 15th. It's the first release for the four-piece since their breakout 2025 self-titled album. Starting out as The Bedroom Project, the frontman and songwriter Jay Miller, his band have more than blown up in the last 12 months. Their live show is phenomenal. And now they have their look down pat, they are turning heads wherever they go. And next month sees them leave our shores for the very first time when they head to the UK and Europe, who are going to lose it, I reckon, for this crew. 9 gigs locked in so far, and I reckon they'll get roped into a few more before they get back to Australia for a headline at Nightcat on the 20th of June. In July, they'll be supporting Spiderbait on their 30th anniversary tour, so big things ahead for the Gnomes. Also, we heard from the Pretty Littles, who are from Melbourne. The song's Terracotta. That one come out April 15. Another four-piece from Melbourne, who in some ways have a similar story to the Gnomes, just a few years ahead. Fronted by the charismatic Jack Parsons, this band have been favourites on the Melbourne scene for 15 years. Their last album, Force, came out in February last year, and since then they've released 3 singles and a live album, which was recorded at the Corner last year during their album tour. They've announced that their 8th album, Mulga Wire, will be out on the 1st of June. And the album tour is announced with headline gigs in Adelaide, Hobart, Sydney, Brisbane, and of course the Corner in Melbourne. Saw them last Saturday supporting Bad Dreams and More Than Match, their mates from Adelaide. Next up, Loose Fit, or from Sydney. The song's Bittersweet Excess come out April 10. The four-piece are returned with their first new music since their 2022 debut album, Social Graces. Have formed in 2018, first released music in 2020 with their self-titled debut EP, which was very well received. You can still pick up vinyl copies of that EP on their Bandcamp and also their 2022 album. What you can't get any more of, though, on Bandcamp is their Loose Fit Utility Belts, because they're all sold out. Those were pretty popular back in their early days. I think it's the first time I've seen a band have branded belts as merch. They have announced that this single is the first from their next EP. No word yet, though, as to whether the belts will be returning. I reckon I'll get one if they do. So let's check it out. This is Loose Fit from Sydney with Bittersweet Excess.

G'day, Trovers. It is Jazz here from Rat Salad. We have just dropped a new single called Tune In, Zone Out. It's probably the poppiest song we've ever written, but I really love it. It's something a bit different. It's kind of about, just being super overwhelmed, but just doing your best. It's got a really cool trumpet bridge, which our mate Jack, he did that, and it's so awesome. We kind of just had finished recording everything and we thought, it just needs something else. So we're like, let's see if Jack can play some trumpet on there. And he just knocked it out of the park. It's so good. It's my favorite part of the whole song and probably the favorite of the whole album. I love it so much. He did such a good job. It makes me super emotional listening to it. I hope you enjoy it too. Cheers.

You've been listening to Aussie Trove on Phoenix FM or via the Community Radio Network. And that last one, Rat Salad, song's called Tune In, Zone Out, come out April 17. They're from Geraldton. A few weeks back, we played the first Rat Salad release since July last year when they released a collaboration with Reef Eater. And now they've just dropped this new one, which sees them embrace brass for the first time. And how damn good is it? The two 2026 singles so far come with the announcement that the second album from this trio is in the can and set for a release on May 21. This is one of the album announcements of the year for me. I'm still a huge fan of their 2024 debut, Bent Trees and Swanee D's, and love where they're heading with this new album on the back of these two singles. Once the album's released, you can catch them on home turf in WA with a handful of gigs, but then they're heading back to Europe and the UK for another tour. Head to their socials to pick up the vinyl. Mine is definitely already locked in. And thanks, Jazz, for the heartfelt intro. Also, we heard from Small Ways. They're from Sydney. What I'm Doing is the name of the song. April 17, this chaotic duo back at it in 2026 with their second single, and their Broke Brain EP is not far away. Stevie and Tez describe themselves as the weirdest two-piece in Australia, and yeah, so far they seem to be on the mark there. Broke Brain will be the follow-up to their debut EP, Mind Your Head, released last May, and together the two EPs form their debut LP, oddly. And you should check out the artwork for this single. As they've said, it is the mechanics of the song made visible. There's a lot of layers to the track and the artwork, and I'd suggest linking in via their socials if you want to find out more. There is one quote from the explanation, though, that is worth hearing from their descriptor, and it is, "Knowing is not the same as being free. Sometimes knowing only makes the trap feel smaller." On that note, that's just about it for episode 69. We finished this week with a track from Melbourne's trio, Snail Gun, and their new LP, Glass Walls, released on the 17th of April. We've picked the opening track, SD. It's the debut LP for the post-punk noise rock outfit, who have been releasing music since 2024 when they released their debut EP. This album includes their most popular track to date, the 6.5 minute It's Called Fear, which we premiered last December. On the 2nd of May, they'll be launching the album at the Cactus Room in Thornbury with No Hoper, Waxman and Winter National. You can pick up tickets to the launch, the digital download, CD or even vinyl via their links in their socials. So, whatever you're doing in next week, have a cracker and support Oz music however you can. You've been listening to Aussie Trove on the Community Radio Network. This is Snail Gun from Melbourne with SD.

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traveling light. Walking streets till past midnight. 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Scaling cliffs and fields and plains. Searching till the early dawn. For that long-legged girl with a short dress on. Riding trucks, bikes and skis. Sailing lakes and brooks and seas. Driving wagons, cars and jeeps. Walking stilts and 10-foot leaps. Searching till the early dawn. For that long-legged girl with a short dress on. And everywhere it goes, she's been and gone. She's fine. It's just too bad she's a traveling kind. So fine.

blonde-haired girl with the shortest on. 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I've been from Maine to Tennessee, Mexico, and Waikiki. Rain or shine, sleet or snow, I'm searching high when I'm searching low. 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The long-legged girl with the short dress on.

You are listening to 91.1 WREK Atlanta. This is Stonehenge, and that was the Friday Night Fish Fry. And we have some little headphone issues here in the studio, so I'm trying to get used to what's happening at the moment. Can't quite hear myself as well as I normally can, but onward and upward. As long as you can hear me out there, that's the important thing, I guess. So, all right, well, welcome again to another installment of the Stonehenge Radio Show. And happy to say that we have the Inner Circle tonight. It'll be on at the 11 o'clock hour. Just an FYI on that. But now on to our classic rock album tonight. And I meant to look and see how many we've played by this band. I know at least a couple LPs, but the band I'm going to play for you tonight is Hot Tuna. And this is their 1975 LP, Yellow Fever. I'm not sure actually what month it did come out in 75. Don't have that info in front of me, but this was, well, let me back up a little bit. So the band, of course, they were sort of an offshoot, if you will, a side project, probably a better term, for the Jefferson Airplane. So Jorma Kaukonen and Jack Cassidy, guitar, vocals for Jorma, and then bass for Jack, excuse me, with the Airplane. And they it began around 69 when Grace was recovering from a vocal cord nodule surgery that left her to where she couldn't sing. So they were just like wanting to kill some time and keep playing some music. And that's when it all happened. They called themselves, instead of Hot Tuna, they called themselves Hot S-H-I, you know, the last letter. And then ultimately changed their name. And so once they, Airplane got going again, then they would open for the Airplane. And ultimately later on they had their first album was came out in 1970. It was from a show in Berkeley at the New Orleans House, just a classic album by the band. So this is Yellow Fever's their sixth album, and around 74 or so they decided to kind of cut back on the blues acoustic music they were doing, and they wanted to start rocking a little bit more. So they had three albums in a row. America's Choice, which has been one of our classic rock albums, was in 75, earlier in the year, so this must have been then later 75, because they had these two albums in 75, and then one more pretty much all-electric album. So this is, it's a burner, and, you know, Jack says he likes to hear it loud. So I hope you enjoy this, and again, I'll be here till midnight with a little Inner Circle later on tonight. And here it is, tonight's classic rock album on 91.1 WREK Atlanta, and also we're on 94.7 The Pulse. Excuse me, The Pulse from Geelong, Australia. Getting over a cold from kind of rolled into me as I got out of here last week, but I'm on the mend. Didn't sound so good 3 or 4 days ago, but anyway, here we go. Tonight's classic rock album, Hot Tuna, Yellow Fever, and you're listening to it on 91.1 WREK Atlanta.

Turn me over. Turn me over. 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Turn me over. Turn me over. Turn me over. Turn me over. Turn me over. Turn me over. Turn me over.

are listening to 91.1 WREK Atlanta. And trying to make a little headway here in the studio. I have some headphones that are working better, but let me tell you what I'm up against tonight. So the board's acting a little weird. So I really can't cue anything up. So it's going to be a bit of a challenge. And then Turntable 2 is not working right tonight. If I wasn't sure that I was sober, I could have swear it went the opposite direction for a second. So I'm relegated to Turntable 1 CD player and the computer. So we'll see what happens. Had some vinyl sitting back there behind me. We're ready to go on the Turntable. Excuse me, Turntable 2. You know, I typically don't cough until I start talking, so I'm just going to play music and not talk. But anyway, so that was our classic rock album tonight. That was a little Hot Tuna for you. Yellow Fever with the yellow cover. If you saw the photo there on my little Facebook post. But here we go, side one. Baby, What You Want Me to Do. Hot Jelly Roll Blues. Free Rain. And Sunrise Dancer with the Devil. Side two, Song for the Fire Maiden, Barroom Crystal Ball, Halftime Saturation, and finished off with Surface Tension. And they were a trio at this point, Norma, Jack Cassidy, and then Bob Steeler was on the drummer. And had a couple of guest folks on a couple of songs, but so there you have it on Grunt Records. Again, 1975, their second album from 75. And they would keep rocking it for one more after this, and then... too, over the years, the cool thing about them when they would tour, and I guess they're still out there, whatever, but, sometimes they'd come and be all acoustic, next time it'd be electric, but I know at some point a while back they said they weren't going to do the electric thing anymore. But anyway, that's a fun one, I think. I enjoyed it. Hope you did as well. And let's see what else. I mentioned from the outset, Inner Circle tonight. I'll be ready for it tonight since a lot of the stuff in the studio is not working. But until then, we will make do. And I'm going to start off with... little NRBQ for you tonight. NRBQ. So they were founded by Terry Adams on piano, Steve Ferguson on guitar, Joey Spaminato on bass. Originally, they were called the New Rhythm and Blues Quintet. And they began in 65 in Shively, Kentucky. So I'm going to play you opening cut off of their 1969 album. On Columbia Records. And it won't be on vinyl as I'd intended for it to be. But nevertheless, I've got something else here for you. So here we go. Looking forward to the show tonight and a little NRBQ to get things going. Make sure everything's working here on the old computer. And here we go. NRBQ on 91.1 WREK Atlanta and also now on 94.7 The Pulse from Geelong, Australia.

You're listening to 91.1 WRK Atlanta. And let's see what's not working down here. I'll update you in this this little break. I'm waiting for this. My little Bo Hansen there is going to kind of finish off here, so I may have to start him over. But anyway, all right, this is that was set number one. Let me find my my list. And I wrote everything down with the last song. So we finished off with a little Wild Turkey there from the LP Battle Hymn. And that was Butterfly. And let me just update you. So I can't cue anything up. So if you hear a song that either you can hear the song before it is finishing or I started a little bit late, it's because I have no sound coming out of the board where I can, when I cue up an album. So I'm just doing my best to drop that needle there. And then what other problems do I have? Well, I've got a lot of problems, but who does, right? Anyway, let's see. That's set we started off with after our Hot Tuna album, Yellow Fever from 1975 was the classic rock album tonight. And then I started off with NRBQ from their self-titled LP from 1969. Come On Everybody was the track for you. And after that was Cat Mother. So they originally were Cat Mother and the All Night Newsboys. So I played for you from their self-titled album. I think it was their, third album from 1972. First one came out in 1969. First one was produced by Jimi Hendrix. So Cat Mother, they were formed in New York, and moved to California later on. Co-founded by a couple of guys. That makes sense, right? And these two guys, Roy Michaels and Bob Smith, previously had played with Stephen Stills and Richie Furay in the All Go-Go Singers. And that was before Richie and Stephen went west and then hooked up with Neil Young and Bruce Palmer to form Buffalo Springfield. And these guys were pretty popular in New York City. They appeared quite a bit at the Cafe Wa, and ultimately became the house band at New York's Electric Circus. So again, that was Cat Mother. The name of that song was Love Until Your Heart Breaks. Again, that was from 1972. And I played a little Steely Dan for you from the Pretzel Logic LP. That was Night by Night from 1974. And a little Skunk Baxter on guitar. Stray Dog was after that from their self-titled LP. That was Whirlwinds. And followed that up with Wishbone Ash from their Argus LP. That was Time Was. Steve Upton from the band turned 80 this past week. And after that was Vinegar Joe from their LP Six Star General. And that was Fine Thing, 1973. This was their third album. So they formed in 1971 in London and then had three albums on Island Records. But prior to that, they were there was a band called Dada. And I'm getting ready to play with the CD player here, try and get, see if we can have, it's a little quiet for a second. I can't talk when it's quiet, but let's see here. Look at that. It's magic. Anyway, so Dada, they were a 12-piece band. And they were shortened by the number of folks in the band. So, and they became Vinegar Joe. So Robert Palmer, that was him on vocals. You probably picked up on that. So Elkie Brooks was the female vocalist from the band. Went on to a solo career. And of course, Robert did as well. Pete Gage was the guitarist. Robert had played in a band called the Allen Bound Set.
probably maybe a month, 6 weeks ago. I played a couple of tunes by them here on the show. And but Dada was signed to Atlantic Records by Ahmet Ertegun. And once that came on board, he sort of passed them off to Island Records with the idea that they need to reform their band, shorten it from a 12-piece. And that's what they did. And became Vinegar Joe in 1971. And Phil Collins unsuccessfully applied for the job as the drummer on their first album. That's what it says right here. I'm going to kind of question that myself, but that's what it says. Anyway, so they had three albums, Vinegar Joe, self-titled, and then Rock and Roll Gypsies, and then Six Star General, which is the album I played the cutoff of. And then let's see, and then we finished off, yeah, with the Wild Turkey. It's a brand of whiskey, it's a bourbon, or it's the band. Formed by the original bass player for Jethro Tull, Glenn Cornick. And that was from their first album, 1971, Battle Hymn. So there you have it. That was the set that was right there. Start off the night. And another reminder, we will have the Inner Circle here tonight on at 11 as we inch a little bit closer to that, our monthly installment. We're going to squeeze it in here at the end of the month. Typically try and do it around the third Friday of the month. But Ben has been very busy out in the Colorado Rockies. And anyway, pulled together a show for us, the Inner Circle. And I'll fire that up here at 11. But until then, we're going to celebrate another birthday here for you. 85 years old. Mr. Bob Dylan, on the 24th. And my original idea for the classic rock album tonight was going to be his Hard Rain album. Which was recorded on May the 23rd, 1976. And that's because it was on the last part of the Rolling Thunder review tour. But I'm going to play a cut off of that album here in this set. But I did get to see them April 28th, 1976. The tour started in 75. And quite the tour it was. So I'm going to play some, I'm going to play several cuts, maybe two or three, from the 1975 Bootleg Series LP. Three album set. The question is whether I queued up right. Only time will tell. So I'm going to start off with It Ain't Me, Babe, recorded at the Harvard Square Theater in Cambridge, Massachusetts, November 20th, 1975. And let's see how well I did dropping that needle. 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

If you got any political pull at all, maybe you can help us get this man out of jail, back onto the streets.

Yeah.

bliss of a night, only occasionally relieved by glimpses of nirvana as seen through other people's windows. Wallowing in a morass of self-despair, made only more painful by the knowledge that all I am is of my own making. When everything around me, even the kitchen ceiling, has collapsed and crumbled without warning, and I am left standing, alive and well, looking up and wondering why and wherefore. At a time like this, which exists maybe only for me, but is nonetheless real, if I can communicate, and in the telling and the bearing of my soul, anything is gained. Even though the words which I use are pretentious and make you cringe with embarrassment. Let me remind you of the pilgrim who asked for an audience with the Dalai Lama. He was told that he must first spend 5 years contemplation. After the 5 years, he was ushered into the Dalai Lama's presence and said, "Oh, my son, what do you wish to know?" So the pilgrim said, "I wish to know the meaning of life, Father." So the Dalai Lama smiled and said, "Well, my son, life is like a beanstalk, isn't it?"

us by that which some despise, which some call fake and others lies, and somewhat small for one so tall. A doubting Thomas who would be? It's written plain for all to see, for one who I am with no more. It's hard at times, it's awful wrong.

They say that Jesus healed the sick and helped the poor, and those unsure believed his eyes. A strange disguise. Still write it down, it might be read. Nothing's better left unsaid. Only sometimes, still no doubt. It's hard to see. It all works out.

You're listening to 91.1 WREK London. This is Stonehenge. And I was gonna play another song for you out there, but considering we have the Inner Circle coming up, I thought I better quit playing music and let you know what you just heard. I was getting ready to play some Ars Nova, but maybe next week or the week after that. But anyway, so in the last set number two, little Dylan for you from the Rolling Thunder review, the 3 album, I think it was a 2 CD set, came out at some point. Anyway, so It Ain't Me, Babe, and then Hurricane. Again, the tour was 75, 76, fall of 75, spring of 76, and then Hard Rain LP, Maggie's Farm. That was also, that album was from the Rolling Thunder Review tour. And that album came out on May the 23rd of 76. I think I mentioned earlier, I saw the Rolling Thunder Review in April of 76. And old Mick Ronson on guitar. I mean, quite the lineup. The band it was a great show, needless to say. And Roger McGuinn was there. And I tell you, one of my sort of little takeaways and one of the lasting memories was they took a break. And then they had this kind of funky curtain. And I saw this at the University of West Florida. That's where I went to college. And had this curtain that went up. It was kind of, you know, kind of hippie, cool-looking curtain that they had down while the break was going on. Anyways, the curtain came up, then they opened up the second set with 8 Miles High. And the sad thing is the Rolling Thunder Review albums that are out there, they do not include any of the songs from the other artists that may have played with Dylan on that tour. It's all just the Dylan material. But I'd love to hear some of the other artists and some of the songs that they played on that tour. But I don't think they're out there, but if they are, if anybody finds them, yell at me. Anyway, so then after the Hard Rain, I played Highway 61 Revisited LP. That was Like a Rolling Stone. And after that, Mick Ronson. And again, I mentioned Mick was a guitarist on the tour. So that was from his Play Don't Worry LP, Angel Number 9, Craig Fuller song. And Mick had a birthday this past week. Of course, he passed away way too young. Passed away in 1993. I think I mentioned earlier, Dylan turned 85 this past week. And then I played Mott the Hoople for you from the Wildlife LP. That was Melanie's song, Lay Down. Verdon Allen turned 82 this past week with Mott the Hoople on that LP. After that was Procol Harum. Gary Brooker passed away in 2022, birthday this past week. So from the Shine On Brightly LP, and Held Twas in I, 17 minutes worth of that on side two of that LP. And after that, Blue Oyster Cult, self-titled LP. She's As Beautiful as a Foot. And Albert Bouchard turned 79 on the 24th. After that, Crosby, Stills, Nash, self-titled album, Wooden Ships, released on 5/29. That would be today's date, all the way back in 1969. And that's one of those albums I don't ever get tired of. I could play that whole thing all the way through a couple of times tomorrow. I mean, I'm very well may, but it's I love that album. After that, Sob with Camel from the couple of LPs there. The first was The Miraculous Hump Returns from the Moon. Love that title. Not quite sure what part of their brain that came from. I did read that, they'd gone to Hawaii
to kind of chill for a while before this album was recorded, and basically just smoked a lot of dope while they were over there, and maybe that's the reason the album was called that. So that was from 1973. That was Sleazy Street was the name of the tune. Just a really chill album. I think it's really good, though. I'll probably play it all the way through one of these days. If I was able to do some Saturday morning shows, that would be a candidate for sure. I mean, I do like to rock a little bit more on Friday nights, but that one, I may, like I said, play that on a Friday night. Let's see, after that was from the Sopwith Camel self-titled album. Maybe in a Dream was the name of that little instrumental. I saw this record, I've seen it a couple times at the NDC at the, what's the old museum up there for the all the planes and all that, what's it called? I can't think off the top of my head. But they've got a copy of this on Kama Sutra Records in the museum there. But their copy is completely faded out over the years. The album cover is orange, Sopwith Camel is in red, and there's the sort of the little solo, looks like a, you know, the plane in blue. So I may, in my final days, send this up to the Museum of Airplanes or whatever the heck it's called, and let them replace the other one with this, because you can hardly see the other one. Well, last time I was up there, all faded out. I could send him a new colored version of that album, right below the old Sopwith Camel. And finished off with some Guess Who. And I better fire up the Inner Circle. So the Guess Who, that was from their first Seattle live at the Paramount in Seattle. Came out on May the 22nd, 1972. So we're going to get it going here with a little Inner Circle. As always, thanks for listening. I'll be back next week. Have a special guest in the studio with me. And you're listening to 91.1 WREK Atlanta.

Welcome, listener. The Inner Circle opens each month for 1 hour, bringing you the bands that we have not played before on the Stonehenge show in over 40 years on the airwaves. Probably. Maybe. This is Ben Coleman, your guide to the shadowy depths of the Inner Circle, coming to you from Stonehenge's satellite studio in Denver, Colorado, in the month of May 2026. We're going to start with an interesting version of the Yardbirds hit For Your Love, released as the A-side to a single by the Ace Kefford Stand in 1969, by which time the original was 4 years old. Chris Ace Kefford played bass and sang in the first lineup of The Move. Note here, everyone in that lineup of The Move sang. He played on their debut album in 1968, and then he left to found the Ace Kefford Stand, who, along with Ace on lead vocals, included Dave Ball on guitar, later of Procol Harum, and Cozy Powell on drums, who went on to play with almost everyone. Jeff Beck Group, Black Sabbath, Emerson, Lake and Powell, Peter Green, Rainbow, Spirit, Whitesnake. I'll stop there. So here they are. Turn it up.

are listening to Stonehenge on 91.1 FM, WREK Atlanta in the US, and 94.7 The Pulse in Geelong, Australia. Welcome to The Inner Circle, our once-a-month showcase of bands we've probably never played before. That unique sound was from the singular French group Chico Magnetic Band, formed in Lyon in 1969 around Mahmoud Ayari, aka Chico, who was born in Tunisia, as their lead vocalist. It's maybe not for everyone, but I think it's fantastic. I played you Explosion, the opening track from their self-titled 1971 debut album. Before that, from Nuremberg, Germany, Ihre Kinder, translation Your Children, with Hexenhammer, Witch's Hammer, from their second LP, 2375004, which was released in 1970. And that set began with a single by the Ace Keffert Stand, their cover of the Yardbirds hit For Your Love, which they released in 1969. Next up, we're going to stay in France and hear a couple of tunes featuring Australian guitarist and singer Little Sammy Gaha, who relocated to Paris in the late 60s. He soon joined the French jazz rock group Bluebeard. In 1971, they issued their debut and only album, produced by Bob Welch of Fleetwood Mac, who was also living in Paris at that time. Rumour has it that Mick Jagger caught Bluebeard in a club while the Rolling Stones were recording Exile on Main Street in the Côte d'Azur, and liked them so much he invited them to play at his wedding to Bianca in 1970. Here is the opening track of that self-titled LP, Sly Willie.

You are currently within the inner circle of the Stonehenge Show. And that all-French set ended with pianist, composer, arranger and conductor Jacques Dujon's instrumental production Nevreuse, released in 1968 when Dujon was pushing 40. You can obtain that track on the excellent compilation album Satan Bollinger Présente Freakout Total Volume 3, Quebec, France, Belgique, 1968 to 1973, Psych Jello from 2004. Prior to that, you heard the aforementioned Little Sammy Gaha, Aussie guitarist and singer who upped sticks and moved to France to pursue a musical career in the late 60s. I played you Heavy Head, which he released as a single under his own name in 1972. And the set began with Little Sammy's prior band, Bluebeard, with Sly Willie, the opening track of their self-titled and only LP from 1971. That's a shot for those of you playing the drinking game at home. Speaking of Australia, I wanted to share a charming slice of Aussie pop psychedelia with you next. Russell Morris got started in 1966 with a Melbourne group called Somebody's Image, who had a hit in Australia with their version of Joe South's Hush, best known via Deep Purple's cover. His solo career began in 1969 with the release and subsequent smash hit success of this tune, The Real Thing, which went to number one, and at the time was the longest single recorded in Australia. It begins in a very Donovan style and then goes properly off on one, and I think it's quite fabulous. Turn it up.

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And that was Wicked Lady, a British power trio formed in 1968 in Northampton and fronted by Martin Weaver, who folded the group in 1972 to form the cult rock group Dark, whose Round the Edges LP from 1972 is revered by underground rock heads. Wicked Lady didn't release anything during their lifespan, but two archival releases saw the light of day in the 90s. The track you just heard is from the first of these, The Axeman Cometh, from which I played you the title track, released in 1993. It's undoubtedly raw, and often the band is struggling to keep up with Weaver, but he's on fire on these recordings, and I think they deserve to be heard. Before that, you heard the British psych folk duo of Fresh Maggots, aka Mick Burgoyne and Lee Dolphin, with Frustration from their self-titled debut album from 1971. That's another shot. I discovered Fresh Maggots from their appearance on the excellent compilation Dust on the Nettles, a journey through the British underground folk scene, 1967 to 72, which I highly recommend. Also, the entire Fresh Maggots album is good, well worth a listen if you enjoyed that track. Before that, Antipodean Russell Morris with his 1969 number one smash hit, The Real Thing. I'm very mindful at this point that our Australian listeners will know this song extremely well, but I can assure you, dear Australian listeners, that this is a deep cut here in the US. The Inner Circle is about to close for another month. We'll be back on the third Friday of next month, or the subsequent Sunday for our Australian listeners, with more Stonehenge music that hasn't ever been played on Stonehenge. Before we hand you back to Dr. Rock in Atlanta, let's go wild and play an American band. This is Elizabeth, a five-piece group from Philadelphia who released one self-titled LP in 1968. From that LP, featuring a choice weird guitar solo, here is You Should Be More Careful. We'll see you next month.

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Hello again, my morning people. I'm Mark O'Neill, and this is Mark's Morning Music on 94.7 The Pulse, worldwide live on 947thepulse.com, and on Facebook, Mark's Morning Music. Thanks to Dr. Rock for another incredible edition of Stonehenge. And following our little time together is Alex in the morning. Hey, Alex. It's our goal to gently ease you into your Wednesday morning, so I hope your coffee's a-brewing, your bacon's a-sizzling, your eggs a-scrambling, your toast a-toasting, your home fries a-frying, and your pancakes a-bubbling. And don't forget, plenty of butter and maple syrup, and most important, your one-a-day multivitamin to keep you healthy. Okay, well, John Denver again, and that was Leaving on a Jet Plane, a song he wrote and was a big hit, as we heard recently, for Peter, Paul, and Mary. And now we'll hear three more tracks from John right here on Mark's Morning Music on 94.7 The Pulse.

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John Denver. Now, this is the third episode, and I've taken every song off the Rocky Mountain Collection, a 2-CD set. And I'm sure they're still available somewhere. Okay, well, let's move on with one of his biggest hits right here on Mark's Morning Music on 94.7 The Pulse.

great song. John Denver, Take Me Home, Country Roads. And before that, My Sweet Lady and Sunshine on My Shoulders. 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Then do all the same things, but let the Pulse know Alex in the Morning sent you. And it is time to say goodbye. So we will go out with Poems, Prayers, and Promises. Until we meet again, this is Mark O'Neill for Mark's Morning Music on 94.7 The Pulse, saying may God be with you and have a great morning.

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3: Hello and welcome to Gigs, Gigs and More, where we bring you great tracks, news and information about artists who have appeared in the Geelong region and those who will be coming to Geelong soon. I'm your host, Matt Giggs, and I've got a big program for you tonight, so let's start off with a big voice. Here's Tony Childs.

That was Midnight Oil and King of the Mountain. Midnight Oil performed at Mount Dunedin back in 2022, and by all reports, it was a great show. Before that, we had Tony Childs and Don't Walk Away. Tony's also no stranger to our region, having performed in Geelong, Ballarine, Colac and other locations. Okay, let's turn our attention to artists who are coming to Geelong, and here's Wendy Matthews.

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1: Good morning, I'm Laura Devoy. A new report has found the New South Wales health system is continuing to experience significant pressure with increasing demand for hospital and ambulance services. The Bureau of Health Information says in 2024-25, patients in New South Wales spent less time in emergency departments compared to most other jurisdictions, but bed occupancy rates reached record levels. 94.8% of available beds were occupied, and New South Wales Public Hospital patients had higher wait times for elective surgery. Police are calling for calm in Northern Ireland after a shocking knife attack fueled tensions in the capital, Belfast. A 30-year-old man, believed to be from Sudan, has been charged with attempted murder and will face court on Wednesday. The victim is in a serious condition in hospital. Buses and bins have been set alight, and protesters gathered in Parliament Square calling for limits on immigration, which have also been widespread on social media. First Minister Michelle O'Neill says there is no place for violence in Northern Ireland.
2: The perpetrator of this heinous crime must face the full weight of the law. I think we're all united in saying that those involved in violent criminality have no place in this society. Anyone who engages in violent criminality have no place in our community.
1: The Lebanese Health Ministry says 8 people were killed in Israeli strikes on the city of Tyre. The Israeli military had earlier issued an alert for residents to evacuate. There have been numerous ceasefire agreements between Israel and Lebanon, but Hezbollah rejected the latest one last week, and Israel has said it will continue to target the militant group. South Australia's local government association says it's looking into potential impacts of a delay to upcoming council elections. Shannon Kirkwood has more details.
3: Yesterday, South Australia's acting electoral commissioner Leah McClay announced she's waiting on a decision by the state government on whether it will approve a request for a delay of the November elections. Ms. McClay says she wants to wait until the implementation of recommendations from an independent review of this year's state election. That review is currently underway. She says more time is required to avoid a repeat of the problems experienced during the state election, including uncounted ballots. Local Government Association President Heather Holmes-Ross says this may have substantial implications, not only for local governments in general, but current elected members.
1: Dr. Clara Perron, a researcher at the National Museum of Natural History in France, has been awarded the Hawke Rocard Medal, named after former Prime Ministers Bob Hawke and Michel Rocard, who in 1989 spearheaded a global effort to prevent mining in Antarctica. Dr. Perron's research has shed light on the ecosystems and fish population of southern and Antarctic waters. Turning to sport, Gary Ablett Jr. has been inducted into the AFL's Hall of Fame. A Brownlow medalist and an 8-time All-Australian, the 42-year-old played 357 games for Geelong and Gold Coast. He acknowledged his father, Gary Ablett Sr., also in the AFL Hall of Fame.
4: I can still remember being a kid watching you play football and thinking, when I grow up, I want to be just like you. I feel very blessed to have been able to hang around the football club with Nathan, watch you train and play the game you love.
1: Tim Evans, John Worsfold, David Cantilla, Hayden Kennedy and Dustin Fletcher were the other inductees who were honoured at a ceremony in Melbourne last night. And in cricket, Bangladesh has defeated Australia by 86 runs in a rain-affected one-day international.
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8: Sorry about that. Yes, it is. Shower to today with a wind easing and a top of 18 degrees. Partly cloudy tomorrow with a chance of morning fog and a top of 16. Friday, we've got partly cloudy day with a top of 20 with cooler weather on it. Saturday with showers and a mostly sunny Sunday on the cards. And if you think it's feeling warm out there, you would be right because it is currently 16 degrees in Geelong in areas such as Norlane, Newtown and Marshall. And yeah, it is feeling warmish out there, I really do have to say. And it's 16 degrees at the moment down at the freeway towards Lara, Little River and Brisbane Ranges, and currently 16 degrees on the Surf Coast, including areas such as Janjuk, Fairhaven and Urquhart's Bluff. And yeah, let's get into it today. It is feeling a bit warmer. We're going to start the show as we do, going back, and we're going to be in 1948 before we fast forward all the way to 2026. And this is Lead Belly.

Opening the show with Lead Belly. Now we're swapping 1948 for 2026 and diving straight into some ocean-themed new releases. This is Adam McGrath, I can read. Sometimes I wonder. With, of course, the fittingly titled On the Beach. Hope you're going well. Good morning.

talks went and how it had been allowed to collapse. These were people who had dedicated their lives to this industry, forced to watch their livelihoods, skills and national contribution disappear. Those conversations have stayed with me, and that is why I'm standing here today. Recently, I took part in the ITS Week of Action, where volunteers all over the country board foreign flag vessels to check on crew welfare to ensure seafarers were safe, healthy and paid fairly.

California. To know something that California and the Surf Coast at the moment have in common, that is swell. There's definitely some swell out California way at the moment, and there's been some great swell out the Surf Coast way recently as well. So I couldn't help playing that one, and that was Fitz and the Tantrums. Before that, we heard Vicar and Linda with Return to the Sea and kicked things off with Adam McGrath's On the Beach, where we're just cruising through the morning. And if you enjoyed the long weekend like I did, where we had some fantastic surf conditions, I managed to find a couple nice barrels out there and surprisingly some fairly uncrowded waves where I ended up, where there definitely was plenty of people out and about too, with some of the more obvious breaks bells really, really crowded, and hearing people mentioning it as a bit of a circus. But alas, I found some great places to go with conditions like what we had over the long weekend. There were lots of options if you're willing to look around a bit, and hopefully managed to get down on the coast at some point over the weekend, or at least spent some time near the water to just refresh your mind, refresh the body. And coming up here on Alex in the Morning, we do have the Death Cab for Cutie, who will close out this next set, because that's what we do here, is play you new music. First though, of Montreal.

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Death Cab for Cutie there with I Built You a Tower. The A version of that one, where the album, that song and the title song of that album has a B version as well that closes out the album. And yeah, love Death Cab for Cutie, I do have to say. And we heard powerful sounds of a Big Special in there too, and started with Of Montreal in that set. Where now let's flow into the sounds of Blue Salt. This is About You and...

bit of a splash through that set. That was Rats and Dolphins from Maxwell Farrington and Les Super Homard. Before that, Tender with Wadden Bridge from the album Where the Waves Break, and started with Blue Salt. Whether you're listening on your way to work, making a coffee, charging your phone, or just taking it easy this morning, thanks for spending time with me. Now let's keep the music rolling. 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

smooth sounds from Warble with, like they said, Up Above, where before that we heard The Pretty Littles and started with the Sons of Town Hall, where winter has definitely arrived and I've somehow spent most of the week wearing a singlet. The beanie's still getting plenty of use on the weekends though, not quite there yet. But I do have to say the upside of winter is fewer people in the surf and I'm certainly not complaining about that. As we head up to the news here, I'll catch you on the other side. You are listening to me, Alex, taking you through the morning, which I hope's going well. Hope you're enjoying yourself. Hope you're enjoying new music. And just enjoying being you.

0: This is ANU's Victoria, I'm Lee Harrison. Police are hunting arsonists over a suspicious factory fire in Melbourne southeast. Kiara Parker reports.
1: Fire ripped through a car paint business in Carrum Downs at around 2 o'clock this morning. No one was inside the premises on Brett Drive at the time. Police say three offenders fled the scene in a dark-coloured Jeep utility. They're urging anyone with information or vision to contact Crime Stoppers. Investigations are also underway into the cause of a factory fire at Campbellfield at about 11:30 last night, where more than 70 firefighters battled the blaze. Kiara Parker, Melbourne.
0: Arson squad detectives will head to Donvale this morning, where a man's body was found last night. The homeless man was located with suspected burns by a passerby in Parkland near Chain Court. Police want anyone who may have seen the man in the area or with knowledge of his identity to contact Crime Stoppers. Neil Danaher will be farewelled and honoured at a state funeral at the hallowed ground of the MCG today. Stephanie Wacklewick reports.
2: He was a giant of the AFL, but people of all walks of life will be filling the MCG to pay tribute and to say thank you to Neil Danaher. Tens of thousands of family, friends, sporting stars, politicians and even just fans will be packing the stands, people whose lives he touched from his days as an Essendon footballer to D's coach and, of course, his work with Fight MND to defeat the Beast. Wife Jan will lead family tributes, followed by Beck, Lauren, Luke and Ben. We'll also hear from Melbourne great David Neal and Brisbane coach Chris Fagan. Premier Jacinta Allen and Prime Minister Anthony Albanese will also address the service. Stephanie Wacklewick at the MCG.
0: In an indication how dire the state's finances are, the Allen government's been forced to provide bailout guarantee letters to the FRV and the EPA, securing their finances. The Australian reporting the letters written in 2024 assured lenders and auditors the government would step in and prop up the agencies financially despite massive losses and growing pressure on their balance sheets. A new survey has revealed residents of Melbourne are in the depths of despair, battling loneliness, lamenting the loss of green space and facing a severe shortage of family services. The findings are contained in a town hall 10-year plan to improve the city, but council admits it doesn't have the money to fix the problems. To Sport Now, Gary Ablett Jr. has spoken about his own self-doubt before becoming an all-time Australian football champion. The dual Brownlow medal winner, last night inducted into the Hall of Fame, alongside several others, including Essendon champion Dustin Fletcher and Eagle John Worsfold. The Geelong Premiership winner says it took him a while to feel comfortable.
3: There was a lot of talk at that time on whether I'd been drafted because of my name. Probably took a good 3 or 4 years for me to actually believe that I was good enough to make it at the top level. And I think reflecting back on my career and everything I've been able to achieve, it's just been so special.
0: Club chief executives will debate lengthening the season, state of origin and shorter match duration when they meet later this month on the Gold Coast. And Serena Williams has wound back the clock, winning her first doubles match at Queen's in her comeback to tennis after 1,375 days away from the sport. This is ANU's Victoria.
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5: Shower to today with wind easing and a top of 18 degrees. Partly cloudy tomorrow with a chance of morning fog and a top of 16 degrees. Friday, we've got a partly cloudy day and a top of 20 with cooler weather on Saturday with the showers and a mostly sunny Sunday expected. It's currently a warmish 16 degrees here in areas such as Norlay, Newtown and Marshall. And yeah, does feel warmish out there this morning, and it's definitely winter. I do have to tell you that. That's what the dates are telling us. And around the same 16 degrees down towards Lara, Little River and the Brisbane Ranges, and it's currently a degree less and 15 on the Surf Coast, including Janjuk, Fairhaven and Urquhart's Bluff. You're listening to me, Alex, taking you through the morning until 9 a.m. So let's keep things moving today with Laurie Briard. And this is a Voyage Mental as we just listen to new music and enjoy the middle of the week. And just get through it, everyone. Let's get through it together.

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Living in a cloud of considerations.

0: Getting through that one like someone at a show in a banana suit, that being Future Birds. And a few more fresh sounds are from 2026 is still to come here on Alex in the Morning, including The Beaches. But first, Liz Lawrence with a Black Ulysses. As we just...
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0: 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In world of loud headlines and published sound bites, the polls make space for the quiet voices, the ones that often go unheard. 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

Lee Davis, flowing us out of that trio of songs there. Before that, we heard The Beaches and kicked off with Liz Lawrence, where Sparta will close out this next trio of songs. First, though, here's TV Star.

With a crater. We also heard Dwarves in there, a band I once saw live in England. And funny enough, I also caught Sparta live years ago at Big Day Out. And speaking of live music, since we're on the topic, the next artist is another one that I have had the pleasure of seeing live. They are Kneecap and they put on a fantastic show at Meredith, and I'd love to see them and make their way back through Victoria sometime soon, especially since they do have a new album out. And we're going to go right now for Kneecap with their latest version of Scholars Mind You. It is a new song, and this one features Killer Mike on it as well. Smugglers and Scholars, this one's the Killer Mike version, or has Killer Mike doing a couple of verses on it. And you'd like to think that I like seeing live music or something, wouldn't you? But anyway, let's keep the music going. And that's it.

Skrillex. Going strong in 2026 at that too. That one, Thistle, from the album Soma. And I saw that he recently played at Primavera. Well, mind you, I did watch some of the set online as well, where the weather did cause some headaches at that festival with a few artists, including a Massive Attack not being able to do their set. But thankfully, Massive Attack's Australian shows are definitely still on. Not till August, mind you, but I'm very keen to be catching them live at Rod Laver at a sold-out show, mind you. And I feel it should be something pretty special. So I'm looking forward to that one. And we've got a bit of time left here on Alex in the Morning. So let's keep it going. Let's go for a bit of a longer one. And this one is Hercules and a Love Affair with the Mr. Fingers, a deep mix of crossed lines. That's a mouthful, but we get there. And I hope you're going well. Hope you're enjoying the music, the new music at that too. New releases, new remixes, bit of everything.

0: to Mr. Finger's deep mix of Hercules and Love Affairs Across Lines here on 94.7 The Pulse as we're just cruising through the morning.
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0: And that's it. That's all from me this morning. That's all the time we've got. Thanks for joining me. Stay safe, keep well, look after one another. Rob Cameron is up next. I'll try to be less busy, but I mean, I'm moving house at the moment, so I'm just trying to fit everything in and trying to get as much in on this show as possible. I'll catch you next week. I'll still be here from 7. I'm going to leave you with the 7 Ups. I'll catch us all next time.

0: I'm Laura Devoy. Iranian media is reporting several explosions near the Strait of Hormuz after the US announced what it called self-defense strikes. It comes after US President Donald Trump said Iran shot down an American Army Apache helicopter yesterday. Earlier today, he warned Washington would respond out of necessity. Western Sydney Airport will open to passengers in October. The airport will deliver international, domestic and freight services and, unlike Sydney's Kingsford Smith Airport, will not operate under a curfew. Jetstar will operate the first commercial flight, which will take off from Western Sydney on Sunday the 25th of October, bound for the Gold Coast. The Federal Infrastructure Minister Catherine King told the ABC it's 15 years in the making.
1: The airport is ready to open and tickets going on sale today. That first flight to the Gold Coast, but also there'll be 14 flights a week to Melbourne, flights to Brisbane, flights to the Gold Coast, as well as we've already got Singapore Airlines tickets have been on sale for a while. So that'll get you into Singapore and then to the world and Air New Zealand as well.
0: Multiple homes have been set alight amid anti-immigration protests in Northern Ireland. The protests were in response to a knife attack in Belfast. A 30-year-old man, believed to be from Sudan, has been charged with attempted murder. First Minister Michelle O'Neill took to social media to condemn what she called groups of masked men burning families out of their homes, labelling it outright thuggery. Earlier in Parliament, she said there is no place for violence in Northern Ireland.
2: The perpetrator of this heinous crime must face the full weight of the law. I think we're all united in saying that those involved in violent criminality have no place in this society. Anyone who engages in violent criminality have no place in our community.
0: Six Georgian nationals have gone on trial in France for the theft of rare editions of Russian literary classics, including works by Alexander Pushkin. The BBC's Orlando Teal has more details.
3: Organised crime networks are suspected of being behind the thefts, which have targeted libraries across France. The books stolen are worth millions of euros. Investigators say the suspects went to libraries to consult the valuable works, photographed and measured them, and later returned to replace them with almost undetectable copies. One of the defendants is alleged to have visited the National Library of France 40 times, saying he was researching 19th century Russian literature. There have been a spate of similar thefts in recent years from libraries across Europe, including in Germany, Switzerland and the Czech Republic.
0: Turning to sport, Gary Ablett Jr. has been inducted into the AFL's Hall of Fame. A Brownlow medalist and an eight-time All-Australian, the 42-year-old played 357 games for Geelong and the Gold Coast. He acknowledged his father, Gary Ablett Sr., also in the AFL Hall of Fame.
4: I can still remember being a kid watching you play football and thinking, when I grow up, I want to be just like you. I feel very blessed to have been able to hang around the football club with Nathan, watch you train and play the game you love.
0: Tim Evans, John Worsfold, David Cantilla, Hayden Kennedy and Dustin Fletcher were the other inductees who were honoured at a ceremony in Melbourne last night. And in cricket, Bangladesh has defeated Australia by 86 runs in a rain-affected one-day international. Bangladesh scored 284, while Australia could only manage 191 before rain ended play in the 43rd over.
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12: Good morning, everybody. Welcome to Wednesday Front Page 94.7 The Pulse. My name is Rob Cameron. I'll be here with you till 11 o'clock. And before we get into that, let's look at some weather. Beautiful 18 degrees again today. Shower to expected. Not a huge amount of rain, more just annoyance than anything else. But 18 degrees in June, you'd take that any day of the week. We're down to 16 tomorrow, a few more showers. And Friday, an extraordinary 20 degrees will greet us. Beautiful sunny day on Friday. Saturday will awake to 13 in the morning. That's unheard of at this time of year also. On our way to 18, but we are going to get some rain in the afternoon. Could get quite wet, potentially up to 10 mils of rain. A sunny 16 on Sunday, and Monday more rain, another 5 or so mil and 17 degrees. And then we're back to winter next Tuesday, expecting up to 20 mils of rain and down to 15 degrees. That's the sort of winter we've been waiting for.
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12: Yes, it is The Pulse you're listening to. We have got a little ad hoc show today in that I've just lost the 9:30 guest, unfortunately, but we'll fill that up. There'll be people wandering around to speak to after 10 o'clock. Ben Ford's going to come in talking about local sport, and we've got a very special guest at 10:30, the CEO of AFL Barwon, Kate Patterson, will join us on the phone. Looking forward to a chat with her. But first up, as I suggested last week when we spoke to Mia DeRouche and Tanya Scott about the Surf Coast Writers Festival, there was another writer we had in our targets, and he has been good enough to join us this morning. Mark Smith, local writer, good morning and welcome back to The Pulse.
14: Thanks, Rob. Thanks very much for having me.
12: Before we get into writing, very interested to hear that you used to be sitting exactly where I'm sitting and hosting your own show on this station, albeit in a different name station.
14: Yeah, back in the, I think it was Double YR days, and I did two programs. One was a Saturday morning blues show, and the other was an environment program called Planet Waves that went to air weekly on one evening, and we'd get guests into the studio, and we'd talk about local environmental issues, play a bit of music, and yeah, I remember the days really fondly.
12: We have been focusing a lot since we've gone back into public ownership at the station just over 12 months ago. We've been focusing a lot on getting more and more people to come in and take the radio journey, as you and I have, and we've been quite successful. A lot of younger people in particular are coming in and taking up the challenge. We've got introduction to radio courses on the go, and there's another one coming up very soon, and we're pleased with the response we've had to that. But we're also getting mature age people who are saying, oh, I've always liked radio, I've always thought about doing radio. We'd certainly love to have an environmental show back. So is there another radio career in your life, Mark?
14: I'm not sure how I would squeeze that in with the commitments that I have at the moment. Obviously, I'm a full-time writer. I spend a lot of time on the road doing that. And I'm lucky enough to have my books on curriculum in schools. So that means I'm visiting, doing presentations and workshops in, I don't know, 60 to 70 schools a year. That's
12: excellent.
14: That's my time pretty well spent, I'm afraid, Rob.
12: We'll get to that in detail very, very shortly. And got a book of yours in here that I read recently, which will be one of the features at the Writers Festival, of course. But just going back to your radio days, what sort of got you into doing that?
14: I thought that I've always been of the opinion, Rob, that it's an old saying, but you know, if you don't have a seat at the table, you're on the menu. And I've always been of the opinion that you need to be engaged. And I thought there was an opportunity for a platform here through community radio to gain an audience, and just to, I suppose, to try to build the same sort of love and enthusiasm that I have for the environment in particular and for the protection of it and to spread the word about that. And sometimes that can be difficult, as you know, because you can have people that don't agree with you, either ringing in or... And I was quite happy to have those people in the studio and to have open debate. And we were talking off air before the program began this morning and just about how we seem to have lost the ability to listen to opposing points of view and to find, to even attempt to find the middle ground when we're talking about not just environmental issues, but societal issues as well.
15: Yeah, it has been a change and, again, a privileged position to sit here and present those different voices. But it does put a lot of pressure on society at the moment. And what's odd is that I guess you were doing your radio show 20-plus years ago, and there's more information coming out about environmental matters, more damning information, but still we seem to be having exactly the same debates. The trouble is now, as you suggested there, the reasoning around that debate has become much more edgy,
14: polarised.
15: Yeah.
14: Yeah, absolutely. Back in the 90s, I remember when we were doing our Planet Waves program, it was about focusing on nuclear disarmament. You know, it wasn't that long that the Berlin Wall had come down and Soviet Union had disintegrated. And then we came on to hardwood logging in the Otways. That was a very big issue at the time, and wood chipping. And then we moved further on to more local issues, like I was part of a big campaign called the Stop Campaign down in Anglesey to upgrade the sewage disposal, because basically it was just primary treated and straight out to sea, which is terrible for the marine environment. And then I could go on. There's been campaign after campaign, but as I said, I think you've got to have a seat at the table. You've got to be engaged in your community. Otherwise, I think you've got no right to hold a point of view if you're just sitting back on your butt and doing nothing. You need to engage and you need to listen to opposing points of view and to try and sway the argument.
15: How long have you been writing, and what provided the bread and butter before then?
14: I was teaching for a long time, in and out of teaching, but the last 15 years of my teaching life, I was head of campus for an outdoor campus down on the west coast, down near Lawn, for a big boys' school in Melbourne. And when I say teaching, I was teaching surfing and outdoor education and environmental and stuff, and we did a lot of walking in the Otways, explored incredible areas in the Otways, got to know the Otways very, very well. And obviously trying to imbue my love of

0: education for more than 30 years. And I think it I think it was one of the most important parts of the curriculum, especially for secondary students, because it's the only place where kids actually got to encounter and understand risk and learn how to manage risk. And their lives back in Melbourne tended to be very protected, and so to give them the opportunity to make decisions and to understand how those decisions are made in that environment down there, I thought it was essential to their development as young men.
1: How did you get into the writing?
0: I got into writing when I was down at that campus, and I'd been an English teacher. It's not saying every English teacher reckons they've got a novel in them, so I was silly enough to believe that. But when I was working with these young boys down there, 15-year-old boys, I soon realised, and this was sort of early 2000s, that very few of them were actually reading by choice. They would read what they had to read for curriculum, but that was it. So I spent a lot of time with them just talking to them about, well, what would you read? What would pull you into a book? And it's a bit of a no-brainer, because they obviously hadn't done enough reading, because they wanted good characters. They wanted to see themselves in the characters. They wanted to hear their own language. They wanted to see their own environment, their landscapes. And those books were out there, but they just hadn't discovered them. But I kind of had it in my head then, well, I could write that book. And the thing is, of course, you can't just sit down and write a book. You've got to build your skills, you know. To students, I say, it's like saying, I've never surfed, but I'm going to go and surf Chapu in Tahiti, you know. So you needed to build your skills. So I began by writing a lot of short stories. And it took me a long time to get them published. But once I did, I gained a bit of momentum and won some major competitions, kind of established myself as a short story writer in Australia. And then thought, okay, well, I've got to, you know, gird the loins and have a crack at this novel. So I stopped writing short stories for a full year and gave myself those 12 months to put a manuscript together, which was to become my first book, The Road to Winter.
1: Motivation to write is it lived experience, or have you got a very creative mind?
0: I think it's a combination of both, and on top of that, a lot of hard work. You know, if I'm dividing up into, you know, people often have this idea that you're a writer, you must have these awesome ideas and you wait for the muse to hit and then you sit down and you write. It's not like that at all. It is a lot of lived experience, and I've always considered that I've had stories to tell. It was just a matter of finding the language to tell those stories and the opportunity to tell them. So that's what drew me into it. I'm not arrogant about, you know, people need to listen to my stories. And in fact, you've got to be very careful about the way you tell stories so that you're not sort of badgering people or shoving your views down their throats. But my motivation has always been that I think it's a privilege to have a platform to be able to write, and to, I'm lucky enough to have my books published, and my success in schools and getting my books onto curriculum, again, an enormous privilege to have students reading my books and engaging with stuff that only existed in my head, you know, a few years previous. So I haven't been writing for a great length of time, only about 15 years or so, but I wasn't published until I was in my 50s. And I've published my sixth book, is Where Truth Ends, which came out last week.
1: And let's focus on Where Truth Ends. Is that typical of the way you write, or are you continuing to evolve as a writer?
0: I think everyone continues to evolve as a writer. And it's, I always think that my best book should be my most recent book, and my next book should be better again. So I hope I continue. I think that there is... there's a certain voice that every writer has, and you can see that voice in every book that they write. I reckon that, as an example, you could take the cover off a book and I would know if it was a Tim Winton book, because I'm attuned to his voice. And by voice, I mean it's like his fingerprint in the way he tells a story, and it's the way in which he goes about it. I think my books are very similar in that way. I don't mess about. There's not a huge amount of description. It's about, for me, it's always been about the story. And my mantra has always been, don't let the words get in the way of the story. Tell the story. That's what the punter wants. It's what the reader wants, is the story, because that's what keeps you turning the page. And so I like this. There's a phrase called austere prose. and it's austere prose. There's nothing sort of flowing.

0: encouraged about it. It's just as much as possible telling the story and creating characters that are believable, authentic characters that are going to carry the story for you.
1: And it must be quite a privilege too to know that without being too egotistical, the reality is there will be people waiting for Mark Smith's next book because they've liked Mark Smith's previous work.
0: Yeah, that's right. But there's also pressure to deliver then too. That you've got to, once you reach that level of that sort of standard that they're expecting, that standard's got to continue. You don't want to let down your readers either.
1: Yeah, interestingly, we were talking off air as I shoved a Russell Morris CD into the player here about him and his contribution, and I remember we had him on one of our shows here and asked him what's the best song he's ever written, and similar to your answer, he said, I haven't written it yet.
0: Yeah.
1: So that's what you continue to say, that the next one is the best one.
0: Yeah, and one of the problems for me with that is that by far my most successful books have been my young adult books, because they're the ones that are on curriculum in schools, but they're books that I wrote 10, 12 years ago. And I can barely go back and look at them. I can't listen to them. They're on audio, you know, I can't listen to them. There are so many things that I would do differently and probably better. But it's, you know, once your baby's out in the world, you don't get the opportunity to change it. And you've got to live with that. And hopefully, as we said, just improve with each new book that you put out.
1: Now, the way you create it intrigues me. This is all authors, and I guess they're all different, but there's a lot going on in this book. Mm. A lot happens in this book. How much of it do you know before you press the first button on the computer in that book, or does it evolve as you go along?
0: Rob, you could have 10 different authors in here and they give you 10 different answers to that. My process is that I don't plan very much at all. And so I have this belief that the book will reveal itself to me as I go along.
1: Yeah, right.
0: And so it
1: as
0: evolves.
1: As it does to the reader.
0: As it does to the reader, yeah. That's harder when you're writing a thriller, which is what Where Truth Ends is, in my previous book, Three Boys Gone, because you do have a sense of, God, how am I going to finish this? I have this very strong belief that if a reader is going to come along on that journey with you, you establish a contract with them and you owe them. If they've come on that journey with you, you owe them a resolution to that book. Now, that doesn't have to mean you tie off everything at the end, but there needs to be a sense of satisfaction for them that they understand where you've taken them and why you took them there. And hopefully they've established empathy for those characters, and they feel strongly for whether those characters survived or not. All of those things are the things that a reader engages with as they're reading the book. And for me, it's not just writing which is the creative process. Reading should be a creative process as well.
1: Yeah.
0: So the way you're imagining the whole time, you've got a movie going in your head about what's happening here, and you're picturing that in your own unique way, in the way that no other reader will be. So I love that. I love that idea.
1: Yep.
0: And for that reason too, I always, you credit your reader with imagination and with intelligence. So I don't have to tell you everything. There's stuff that you can figure out for yourself. And I put that out as a challenge to you. And for myself as a writer, I'm not necessarily providing answers. I'm just there to ask the questions.
1: Well, I don't, as I said to you off air, I don't read much, but I've read a lot since I read this, because it sort of opened up the mind. You've got a little bit more spare time as you get older. There's different ways you want to conduct your life. So the opportunity to sit down and just spend some time reading. So when you're talking about how you write the book, I'm thinking, well, how am I reading the book? And it's the same, because I've got a little bit of a creative mind, I suppose, from watching. I like watching series on television. I like the crime and the espionage type ones, and you tend to be guessing what I think will happen next. And this is intriguing, because you probably wrote it that way. I'm thinking, oh, I reckon this is where this is. Oh, no, it doesn't. It wasn't where I was expecting. So you're probably writing it the same way.
0: Yeah, and you've got to be, I like that idea of surprising the reader, but it can't be a complete, drop at the end. There's got to be, you've got to you've got to insert what we call little Easter eggs along the way, that where you can look back and, ah, now I saw that, I skimmed over that when I read it, but now I see it and now I see where the clues were. You can't just bring a crime book or a thriller to a resolution totally out of the blue. It's got to be consistent with what you've written up to that stage. Yeah. Otherwise, you've betrayed the reader.
1: Yeah, and there is a mass-produced television series that probably missed that detail along the way, and then you're watching it, you think, well, there's an hour of my life I won't get back because that just wasn't believable. It didn't make sense. The thread didn't go. But the good ones, when you pick up one of those Easter eggs you're talking about in episode 4 that you missed in episode 1, I love that.
0: It's great.
1: Oh, yeah. I get it. Now I understand. Yeah. Now, this is the intriguing part about the style of writing too. My wife reads a lot. She loved this book. I'll say that first. But she was a bit put off by the going back in time, jumping forward, going back in time. I loved it because I sort of understood where we were going. She was getting lost a bit, but then it all come together. Oh, yeah, it makes sense at the end. So is that a consistent style of yours, or was just fitted for this novel?
0: It fitted for that novel. It does move back in time by 3 months, pretty much on alternate chapters for the first half of the book, where this, you know, the premise of this, we should have told what the premise of this is. The premise of this is that a young climate activist named Meg joins this clandestine environment group who are going to perform these very visual actions in the middle of the city. They block the major intersection between Flinders Street and Swanson Street with a truck and with flares and banners, and then they scatter into the city. And not long after they leave the scene of the action, the truck that they were in explodes. And Meg, this young, you know, idealistic young woman, is on the run, being hunted as a terrorist now. It's very current. It's very topical. It deals with protest and what the limits of protest are, and the way in which our right to protest is being inhibited more and more. It deals with climate, obviously, because that's the cause that they are. And the best way that I thought I could tell that story was, yes, we need to see what's happened in the present with the actual action, but what's the backstory to that? So every now and again we go into that backstory and we see the way she was kind of lulled into a false sense of security with this group, to the point where she was totally committed to their actions, and yet somebody obviously with nefarious intent was operating within that group. So I couldn't see any other way of doing it. The other part of the story is, you know, Rob, is that there are two points of view in here. So there's Meg's point of view and there's her dad. So her dad is Luke. He is the river keeper on the Birrarung, on the Yarra River. There is an actual job, the river keeper on the Yarra. A friend of mine, Charlotte, was the river keeper for a number of years. And when I was researching this novel, she took me out on the boat, on the little solar powered boat. We went up and down the river and saw all the work that they were doing. And so I wanted to bring that into the story. This is what you were talking about with lived experience. You do bring that lived experience in as much as you can, because that creates authenticity in the writing. I think all of my stories are very believable because they're grounded in, a lot of them are grounded in reality.
1: And the other exciting part for me was that very believable because the bad guys actually drove past the front gate of the farm that I grew up on.
0: Yeah.
1: So you mentioned that and I'm going, oh, this is home. This is around me, which made it pretty cool as well.
0: Yeah. I try and bring the reason for bringing familiar environments in is because it makes the writing easier. I if I'm going to have a coastal town in my story, why would I go and create a whole new coastal town when I live in one? So it's basically, the trilogy that I wrote, the one that's taught in schools, I call the little coastal town Angowrie. It's basically Anglesey, which is where I live. You know, there's a river mouth and there's a platform at the beach, there's a footy club and there's all of those things. So, and anyone who's familiar with the area, and you will be as well, obviously with this book, because there's quite a bit of the Otways in this one as well.
1: Yeah.
0: So, and that's... there are advantages and disadvantages in that, because you know it, like you're a local here and you will know it, but there'll be people who'll be reading this book in, well, probably around the world, because it's been distributed in the US, into Europe as well. They'll be trying to envisage this, what's this mountain range, the Otways, you know, and plus that, you know, so much of this book takes place in Melbourne as well, and I use those touchstones, you know. So there's the as I said, the intersection of Flinders Street, and there's the MCG, and there's Ridge Road where she makes her escape, and so
1: it all come to life in my mind. Yeah,
0: yeah, exactly. Yeah, what's going which on. Is exactly what I want to do as a writer.
1: Mark, if you don't mind, I'm going to take a little break and support our wonderful sponsors, because I want to come back and talk about the Writers Festival, mm-hmm. which is a major reason that you are here. But I am thoroughly enjoyed the conversation we've had so far, and how it. Although you are foreign to me, and this book was, there's a lot of connection between it and us, and that pleases me greatly. 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This is Wednesday Front Page, 94.7 The Pulse.
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1: Yes, please send a text in if you got a comment on Mark Smith's book. He has joined me in the studio this morning to chat about his new book, Where Truth Ends. It will be featured at the Surf Coast Writers Festival, a new innovation. We spoke to Mia Darush and another writer, Tanya Scott, last week, and we thought we'd continue the mood leading up to the festival, which is later this month on a Saturday the 27th, if my memory serves me correctly. Correct. At the RACV Resort at Torquay. So, Mark, as a writer, the idea of this festival must really please you, to have one right on your doorstep and focusing on local Geelong region writers.
0: Yeah, it's great. Great innovation for the Surf Coast and for the whole Geelong area, I think. We have had a writers' festival, a non-fiction festival in based around the Geelong Library for a number of years, but that's sort of broken up now into, I think there's one larger festival in October or so. But to have this on the Surf Coast, and I'm lucky enough to be invited to writers' festivals around the country, and to have one that's literally 20 minutes away from where I live, and I don't have to get on a plane, I don't have to, you know, travel across the country to get there. I'm really looking forward to it. I think it's a great innovation, and I think the fact that it highlights local writers, and that we have a wealth of writing talent on the West Coast, and to see that highlighted, and to also bring guests down from Melbourne and other parts of Victoria as well, is a great innovation.
1: So the director, Mia DeRouche, puts the director side of why Writers Festival is good and why people should come to it. But give us a perspective as a writer, what do you see people can get out of something like this?
0: Yeah, I think, well, as an example, one of the panels that I'm actually going to be interviewing three emerging writers. So these are people who have either just been published or on the cusp of being published. And I think that there are a lot of people, punters, who go along to writers' festivals who are writers themselves and are looking for what are the pathways? How do you get to be up there? How do you get to be up on the stage and not down here? I remember being that person in writers' festivals and thinking, I would love to be up there on that stage. And it was through panels like the one I'm going to be interviewing on where authors said, this is how I did it. And this is the way that I, you know, ended up being a published writer. So for people in the audience, I think that's great. Also, they love to hear, if they have writers that they enjoy, they want to know about your process. They want, how do you actually do that? And I think that it's just a great opportunity for people to focus on that craft of writing and on telling stories. And in this. I mean, this is a single day. You could stay in that, you know, in these sessions all day through, and you'd learn something different in each one.
1: Yeah, the crime side, the creativity in your mind, obviously, is another path to follow at the festival. And I think you're involved in that as well with other writers. So, again, I suppose that's about putting creative ideas in people's minds and how to deal with them.
0: It is, and it's one of the ones where in crime, in thrillers, where process is important because they can be accused of being formulaic. You know that they're, as you know, your classic crime novel is there's a body found somewhere at the beginning, and then you have a police procedural. You know that pieces together all of the evidence needed in order to solve the crime. And crime is incredibly popular. It sells its socks off. I'd say that I don't write crime. I write thrillers, and I think a thriller, it's like a subgenre of crime. There is crime in it, but it kind of builds towards the end rather than at the beginning. And it's not a police procedural. It's generally focused, much more character-driven, people who are caught up in situations where they are losing control, and where people are either after them for some reason, as they are with Meg. In my previous book, Three Boys Gone, you know, one teacher was held responsible for the death of three students on a beach. And it was the consequences for that teacher that, you know, built into the thriller genre as well. So, yeah, there's any number of things. The other thing is that you can discover new writers at writers' festivals that you haven't been aware of before. They might be on a panel with someone that you know, and then you think, oh, that sounds interesting. And from the writer's point of view, it's a new audience. It can be a new audience for them. And our books are on sale, obviously. It's a sale opportunity for us. So we love the opportunity to get up and speak at festivals.
1: Okay, if you want to listen to more of Mark Smith and learn more about what he's been talking about this morning, for Surf Coast Writers Festival, 27th of this month, June, down at the RACV Resort at Torquay. Get on the Google box and just put in Surf Coast Writers Festival. I'm sure you'll get what you need, when the sessions are, how much they cost, etc., etc. Excuse me. Marcus, thank you so much for your time this morning.
0: It's a pleasure. Really, thanks for having me.
1: And I look forward to seeing your name on the front of the next series I see on television, yeah, maybe.
0: I hope so.
1: Possibility, maybe.
0: Yeah. Unfortunately, completely out of our control, but I'd love it, yeah.
1: Is that something that you can push toward, or you got to wait for the phone to ring?
0: No, publishers pitch all the time to producers, production companies at film festivals. Largely it's out of the writer's hands though. So I have an agent as well who's pushing that stuff. But it's you got to understand, it's a multi-million, you know, the series that you see, those Netflix series or Stan or ABC, they are multi-million dollar operations. That, and generally, you know, there's four or five production companies who come together, in, you know, to finance it, and it's not an overnight thing.
1: It'd be pretty cool to have it filmed on the Surf Coast where it was written about as well. Mark, thank you so much for your time. Really, really appreciate it. We're going to take a little break, and we're going to do that with the aforementioned Russell Morris and a song off his Jumpstart Diary album. This is The Pulse. We'll be back shortly.

0: great Russell Morris on 94.7 The Pulse in Geelong. This is the Wednesday front page. My name is Rob Cameron, and we are going to have a little bit more music between now and 10 o'clock because, very sadly, my expected guest has had some issues at home with family and unable to attend, but that is okay. We'll get by. After 10 o'clock, we're going to have a bit of a sport focus. Ben Ford will join me, as he normally does on a Wednesday, to chat a little bit about local sport in Geelong and surrounds. And then at 10:30, the CEO of AFL Barwon, Lisa Patterson, new to the role. Very excited to have her in. Brings a lot of experience outside of Geelong and outside of football for that matter, but I had a chat on the phone yesterday and very excited about what's happening in the region. Very excited to deal with and maybe control some change that might be coming to local football and netball in the region. It's a very important part of the cultural status of our fair city. Three leagues operating every weekend, plus just up the road at Colac is also under the banner of AFL Barwon. So something in the vicinity of 42 footy clubs, netball clubs to look after. That's a huge number of people. Not only the players, both senior and junior level, but the volunteer network. But the important thing that comes out of it is not so much chasing the premierships and the wins and the like. It's the social hub. It's the social interaction that comes with the sporting club. That's it's actually vital to coherent society. Very good for developing character in young people and older people too, for that matter. And also giving a lot of good back to society. And an enormous amount of people getting a great deal of life fulfillment through volunteering after playing days are gone. All of these important facets of a good society stem from these sporting clubs. So the football operation that governs it, while they have an aim to keep the game healthy and provide a pathway to the elite players to get to the top in the Australian rules football and netball competitions, they also have a responsibility on a social level and the roles that these clubs play. And we're going to be talking about that with Lisa as well after 10:30. So lots to get through this morning on the Pulse, but we're going to tiptoe our way to 10 o'clock. Our sponsors are very important to us, and if you want to be one, we'd love to have you aboard here at the Pulse, and we'd obviously love to have you as a subscriber as well. We are a community-based, volunteer-run organisation. We do need an enormous amount of funding to get us through, and as subscribers to the station and those of you who have already gone down that path and are listening this morning, we thank you so much for your contribution. If you haven't done it and would like to, it's only $65 to be a subscriber to the station for the year, or $50 if you are on a pension or other. I can't think of that word, you know the one I mean. But you are more than happy to be involved. We'd love to have you. And the other important thing is that introduction to radio courses, we've run very successfully lately. We've got a huge number of new shows on the Pulse now that have come out of our recent introduction to radio courses, and those shows have been run by some very young people. We've got teenagers doing shows on the station now, but we've also got people in their retirement years who have thought, I'd really like to do radio. I reckon I could do that. I've got a great idea for a show. If you're one of those people, we'd love to have you. We'd love you to put your toe in the water and see if radio is what you want to do. There's a lot of us here that have started late in life. I'm certainly one of those that hadn't even thought about the possibility of radio until the age of 55, been doing it for more than 10 years now and thoroughly enjoy it. And I would encourage anyone else in a similar situation of thinking, what can I do in the latter part of my life that's going to be fulfilling and rewarding? Well, it could very well be hosting your own radio show. 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Young Bernard's out there now. 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But we'd love to have you as part of our Pulse family. And if you have been a long time listener, we thank you so much for your support for what we do. And we hope we continue to do that. And if you've got any comment you'd like to make through the show, don't forget our text line is always open. Please put it in your phone. If you've got a mobile phone with you right now, just pop it in. Pulse text line 0488 877 947. Easy to remember. The 04 at the start is easy, and then just remember 888 77, and then the Pulse's number on the end, 947. So 04 888 77 947, or as we like to say here, 04 888 877 947. Either way, you'll find us, and we'd love to get your comments. So please give us a buzz. 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We really do need it. And certainly the major sponsors of this show, the Bendigo Bank, community bank networks around the region, we love, really enjoy having them on board, and we'd love you to support them as well. And also the Heat Shop. Murray Britt is the owner of the Heat Shop. They are sponsors of our weather report during the stations, right through the 24 hours. We'd love to have more people like that come on and be involved. Murray will be on next week, hopefully, if not the week after, talking about things to do with electrics in the home. 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So, again, if you want to be part of the action, 5225947 will get us by phone, or 947thepulse.com. 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Where you can get us on an email there, or simply send us a text 0488 877 947. Plenty happening here at the Pulse. Love to have you involved. We'll take a little break when we get back. 10 o'clock news, and then Ben Ford will be in talking sport.
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0: a beautiful song, Julia Stone, off an album called How I Met Your Mum, I think it's called. Australian artist singing beautiful songs about when I first met your ma, is actually. That television show got stuck in my mind. Paul Kelly song, and a lot of a compilation of great Australian artists producing beautiful, beautiful songs. That's one of them. See if you can find that in the music shop somewhere. Julia Stone, My Baby. We're coming up towards the 10 o'clock news on 94.7 The Pulse. As I said, after 10 o'clock, Ben Ford will hopefully be in here to chat sport and AFL CEO Lisa Patterson. She's new to the role, but she's very excited about the role. I had a chat to her on the phone yesterday. She's really looking forward to it. We'll get some of that vibe from her this morning and hopefully understand a little bit more about the direction the competitions around Geelong might be taking. They're all in different phases, three separate leagues, and we also go up the road to Colac. We'll chat about an interleague game we saw on the weekend, the football and netball up there is obviously very prominent in their communities, but certainly in Geelong there is need to have a really serious look about where things are going. The junior structure is not functioning well. It's functioning maybe as well as it can under the circumstances, but maybe the circumstances need to change. But it's not healthy, I don't believe, long term. Certainly in the football field, I think netball probably got a better handle on it. But the football world is under a bit of pressure around junior stuff at the moment. And certainly in the senior competitions, we have had a fair bit of controversy going back 5 or so years, maybe a bit more, about the unevenness in the competition. But I think at this stage, Geelong and District and Bellarine have got it pretty darn right. All of the competition, all the matches, sorry, I should say, are quite competitive. They don't have a real weak team or a real strong team or groups of strong teams. It's a very, very even comp. And if you only look at the ladder in both of those, you'll see that's the case. And the match results, most weeks, games are always pretty close. The GFL, quite the opposite. There's a very strong top three. There seems to be a bit of a gap then to another group of 4 or 5, and then there's a big gap to another group on the bottom. And look, it's a serious situation for the Premier League, for AFL Bowen. I'm happy to say they've got the best competition in the state of Victoria, but the reality is it's not that, and there needs to be some work done, and we might touch on that with Kate and other matters after 10:30 this morning, and we'll certainly be looking at it in a little bit more detail over the next few weeks of what the GFL competition might look like in the future and how it's going to be equalised. At the moment, the top group look to be unstoppable. Enormous clubs, huge numbers of volunteers, they've done it particularly well. Should they be reeled back in at the expense of balance, or should it be a case of trying to find ways to get the other clubs up and about? We don't know. It's a difficult one. We'll chat about it more after 10 o'clock. This week on The Pulse, or today on The Pulse, at the end of the show today, Sustainable Hour will be on after 11 o'clock. Mick Ite will be in, as he normally is, just before 11 o'clock to chat about what's on the show. We look forward to that. There's plenty happening on The Pulse. If you like all sorts of different music genres, you'll find something on here that to suit your needs. And maybe you just pop onto the website one day, 947thepulse.com, and have a look at the different shows and the different styles, and there might be a music show that catches your eye. We're coming up towards the 10 o'clock news now, and we'll be back on the other side of it. This is Wednesday Front Page, 94.7 The Pulse.
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3: Good morning, I'm Laura Devoy. The Prime Minister says he's very concerned about the human and economic impacts of the ongoing conflict in the Middle East. His comments come after the US launched more strikes on Iran this morning, following President Donald Trump's claims Tehran shot down an American helicopter in the Strait of Hormuz. Anthony Albanese says he's received 2 security updates before 9 o'clock this morning. He told the ABC he's worried the situation will get worse.
4: We want to see a de-escalation because of the impact, not just in the Middle East, but we're a long way away, but we're impacted here each and every day.
3: Community and disability workers are pursuing the largest pay rise in decades as the government continues to defend cuts to the National Disability Insurance Scheme. The Australian Services Union will push for a 35% wage increase for 300,000 workers, citing the growing demands and complexity of their roles. National Secretary Emmeline Gaskey says the workforce, which is overwhelmingly made up of women, has been undervalued and underpaid for decades. An individual who changed lives on and off the football field is being honoured with a state funeral in Melbourne today. As David Wilson reports, members of the public will gather to farewell Neil Danaher 2 weeks after he passed away.
5: Neil Danaher AO lived a life that expanded beyond the bounds of AFL. Playing 82 games for Essendon for 20 years, he then pivoted to coaching Melbourne Football Club in 1998, affectionate nickname of the Reverend during his 10-year tenure. Neil's 2013 diagnosis with motor neuron disease inspired him to co-found Fight MND, which has raised $141 million and gained him Victorian of the Year in 2019 and Australian of the Year in 2025. A state funeral will be held for him at Melbourne Cricket Ground at 1 p.m. local time today.
3: An Adelaide school has been targeted in a cyber attack. Rainella East College, which caters to preschool to Year 12 students, wrote to parents and carers yesterday to inform them of a breach impacting all of the school's computer systems. It says the Department of Education is working with school and specialist teams to determine what happened. Classes are continuing. Do you know the risk factors of a stroke? New data from the Stroke Foundation shows not enough Australians are aware of the daily habits or lifestyle factors that may put them at greater risk. Modifiable risk factors include uncontrolled high blood pressure, smoking, high cholesterol, stress, excess weight, and physical inactivity. Stroke is one of Australia's leading causes of death and disability, but the Stroke Foundation says 80% are preventable. A study published in the British Journal of Sports Medicine has found moderate screen time in the first 3 days after concussion could help with recovery. Researchers looked at 80 concussed teenagers and found prolonged or intense use of smartphones, computers, tablets, TV watching and gaming may worsen the symptoms of concussion. But those who averaged 120 to 140 minutes of smartphone use a day saw their symptoms clear up twice as fast compared to those who recorded fewer than 120 minutes or more than 240 minutes of screen time a day. Turning to sport in tennis, Nick Kyrgios has won in his return from injury. He defeated Corentin Moutet 6-3, 6-4 at the ATP Tour event in Stuttgart. It's his second singles win since 2022. Meantime, Serena Williams has won her first professional match since retiring in 2022. She and doubles partner Victoria